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8: It's a big hello from Gary. Great to have you with me once again for our Tracking the Decades this week. Lots of interesting information to pass on to you. We're reflecting on a couple of special years, looking at some one-hit wonders. We've got some beaut stories to tell about some big artists out of days gone by. And of course, all your favourites coming your way in the next 2 hours as we bring you the greatest music of all time, Tracking Those Decades.

Memories from Glen Campbell. Once again this week, and a great song there, Try a Little Kindness. Doesn't do anyone any harm, does it? Let's jump a decade ahead for this one, for Billy Joel.

Billy Joel with The Longest Time. Gary West sharing this hour with you. It's Tracking the Decades, and now it's a double play out of the 1960s.

0: Classic memories out of the 1960s, and Will You Still Love Me Tomorrow for the Shirelles, and the Toys, and the Lover's Concerto.
1: We're tracking the decades with this hour's one-hit wonder, still remembered today.
0: This time, our one-hit wonder focuses on an American actress and singer. Her name was Charlene Tilton, widely known in the USA for playing Lucy Ewing in the soap opera Dallas. At the height of her Dallas fame, she was being paid apparently $50,000 an episode and appeared on over 500 magazine covers and drew 65 million viewers for her marriage on the program back in 1981. However, vocally, Charlene never really found the same success again. Her one and only hit song reached number 3 here in Australia and also in the United Kingdom. And although well received, it took many years later when the song was included in the movie Priscilla, Queen of the Desert, that the song began to chart once again. But she still could never repeat that original musical success. Still, the song is well remembered today as a popular one-hit wonder.

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But you know what truth is? It's that little baby you're holding, and it's that man you fought with this morning, the same one you're going to make love with tonight.

Yes, our one-hit wonder this time from America, Charlene, and I've Never Been to Me, the song. Now let's double play a couple of classics, and it's Don and Phil, the Everly Brothers.

golden memories from Don and Phil, the Everly Brothers, and two of their many, many hits, Till I Kissed You and Crying in the Rain. You with Gary West, we're tracking those decades, and that's time to memory out of the 1970s.

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1: Now, the Newsmakers, in a year to remember.
2: As we track those decades, this week we remember the year of 2005, both here in Australia, the UK and the USA. And January got underway here in Australia with the nation rallying to support regions devastated by the 2004 tsunami, becoming the largest single aid donor to Indonesia, pledging $1 billion. In the United Kingdom, there was public outrage as Prince Harry apologised for wearing a Nazi costume to a party. In February, Australia's federal Labor leader, Mark Latham, suffered another bout of pancreatitis. While the UK buzzed as Prince Charles announced his upcoming marriage to Camilla Parker Bowles. March saw Australia's clean-up efforts and political tensions continue after environmental disputes and bushfire fallout. Budget debate dominated in the UK, with school food reforms gaining traction thanks to the popular TV personality Jamie Oliver. And speaking of food presenters, in the US, Martha Stewart was released from prison, returning to public life. In April 2005, Australia's national focus turned to Anzac Day. Pope John Paul II died, prompting massive public mourning. The Airbus A380 completed its first test flight, drawing huge attention. Australia enjoyed Labor Day events in May, with national celebrations across the nation. And in the UK, Tony Blair won a third time in the general elections. And like here, our Kylie Minogue's breast cancer diagnosis dominated UK and Australian headlines. June saw political transitions continue, including leadership changes in several Australian states. July 2005 in the UK, the 7/7 London bombings took place, with coordinated suicide attacks killing 52 and injuring over 700. The US celebrated Independence Day. In August, Hurricane Katrina devastated New Orleans, becoming one of the worst natural disasters in US history. October arrived with Australian leadership challenges, including the end of John Sanderson's term as Governor of Western Australia. And in November, we recognised Remembrance Day, as always on the 11th of the 11th, and later in the month, political developments. In the UK, Tony Blair suffered his first Commons defeat over terrorism detention laws, and the death of football legend Georgie Best made worldwide news. In sport, the 2005 AFL Premiership went to the Sydney Swans, defeating the West Coast Eagles by 4 points, and Maccabi Diva won the Melbourne Cup, ridden by Glenn Boss. The year of 2005 ended with the Cronulla riots in Sydney on December the 11th, with racial tensions erupting into violence and predominantly white Australians attacked individuals perceived to be of Lebanese descent. The riots lasted several days and involved over 5,000 participants and resulting in 26 injuries and numerous arrests. And finally, the population growth in 2005 across Australia reached approximately 20.45 million by the 31st of December, reflecting a natural increase and net overseas migration. And that's this week's memories across Australia, the UK and the USA during this hour's focus on the year of 2005.

We're tracking the decades this week, and Gary West is saying hello. Thank you for joining us for the greatest music of all time. Brooke Benton there, and Fools Rush In from the 50s. Let's stay in that decade for this classic. There.

0: Early Connie Francis, but still remembered today, and among my souvenirs.
1: Time to showcase another international singer.
0: This time, it's the life and times of New Zealand singer John Rowles. Born John Robert Thowles in March of 1947 in New Zealand, he's one of the country's most iconic pop singers. Known for his rich baritone voice, charismatic presence, and heartfelt ballads, John Rowles enjoyed major success both in New Zealand and internationally during the 1960s and 70s. Growing up in New Zealand, one of seven siblings in a musical Maori family, his older sister Tania also became a pop singer. John began performing in local bands as a teenager. Then, seeking broader opportunities, they moved to Australia in the mid-60s, working under the name of JR and The Secret, then eventually John Rowles. In 1968, his breakthrough single reached number 3 in New Zealand and Australia, the top 20 in the UK, and charted in several European countries.

The song established John Rawls as a powerful crooner and led to appearances on major British TV shows and concert tours around the world, including residencies in Las Vegas and Honolulu, where he became a regular draw, producing hits like this number one seller.

and Hush Not a Word to Mary became one of John Roll's signature songs, especially in the UK and Australia, even though it marked the end of his major UK chart run. In the 1980s, he did score another Australian and New Zealand hit with this song about his talented sister.

0: And during the 90s, Rolls continued performing across the Pacific, especially in New Zealand, Australia, and Hawaii. Now aged 78, he remains a beloved live act, still performing occasionally at nostalgic music events. In 2018, he was promoted to Knight Companion of the New Zealand Order of Merit, giving him the title of Sir John Rolls. And today, he's widely regarded as one of New Zealand's greatest ever male vocalists, who helped put Kiwi pop on the global map. Our tribute this hour to John Rolls.
1: Funny how a lonely day can make a person say, what good is my life? 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

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It didn't matter. He became an international star, particularly with a huge following in Australia as well as his home country of New Zealand. Good to hear the story this hour.

Yes, a lovely layback version of the classic song Till There Was You, recorded by Shirley Jones in the movie version of The Music Man. And of course, the Beatles had a go at it as well. And Rod Stewart there with his own inimitable version. Now, ahead of the top of the hour, let's take a double play of Golden Memories. Oh.

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4: Hello, I'm Laura Devoy. The Prime Minister has flagged changes to the social media ban, which he says would strengthen it. It's been nearly 8 months since 10 social media sites were restricted to users aged over 16, but a report released earlier this week found many teens were still using the sites. Anthony Albanese told the ABC this morning he's looking into ways to strengthen the ban.
5: We're just looking at, are the laws as strong as possible, given some of the feedback that's there? Does the eSafety Commissioner have every power at her disposal?
4: Several other countries, including France, the UK and Canada, are following Australia's lead with similar bans of their own. The International Maritime Organization has paused its operation to escort ships through the Strait of Hormuz after a vessel reported an attack. The cargo ship said it was hit by a projectile close to Oman. The UN agency had begun evacuating the 11,000 seafarers stranded in the Gulf earlier this week. A leading ophthalmologist says more than one-third of the world's population is currently infected with the toxoplasmosis parasite, but many don't know it. The infection can come from consuming undercooked meat or contaminated water, exposure to cat feces, or passed on to an unborn child. Professor Justine Smith from Flinders University is calling for the WHO to identify the disease as a neglected tropical disease. She's told National Radio News Australians can have the infection without having the disease.
6: About one in 150 Australians have lesions in their eye that indicate they have ocular toxoplasmosis. Sometimes the lesions are not active, they are little scars, and sometimes they become active, in which case people can experience blurred vision.
4: The role of First Nations women in fire and land management has been found to be underutilised. Shannon Kirkwood has more details.
7: The new report has evaluated Australia's first Women in Fire prescribed fire training exchange hosted in Queensland last year. Researchers from Monash University's National Indigenous Disaster Resilience Program and Natural Hazards Research Australia interviewed the First Nations women who took part and looked at other aspects of the program. It found the training exchange was the first time many had participated in a cultural burn or used their skills to protect cultural heritage. The researchers found this type of program remains scarce and that First Nations women are an untapped resource for protecting Australian communities from escalating climate disasters.
4: Thousands of fans are packing into live sites around Australia ahead of the Socceroos' third match at the FIFA World Cup. Australia will face Paraguay. A win or a draw will ensure the team a spot in the knockout stage. There are live sites set up across the country for fans to watch the game, including at Tumbalong Park in Sydney's Darling Harbour and Melbourne's Federation Square. The game is also being shown in schools and workplaces. While more than 1,000 kilometres from Australia, Socceroos fans have been in full song in Santa Clara ahead of the game. That from Football 360. Kickoff is at 12 p.m. Australian Eastern Standard Time. Staying in sport, in hockey, the Kookaburras have defeated Belgium 2-1 in the Pro League. Australia is the first team to beat Belgium this season. The Kookaburras will be back in action tomorrow when they face the Netherlands.
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12: G'day, I'm Andrew G, independent federal member for Clare. 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
19: Welcome back. In many instances, only one song becomes a hit for a particular artist, and that's called a one-hit wonder. And there's been many of them over the years. Let's enjoy two from the 1960s right now.

Memories there with Chris Farlow, Out of Time, and Bob Kuman and the Inmen with The Cheetah, both one-hit wonders out of the 1960s. Time to play our first request this week, and we say hello to Richard and Dawn Merrick. They're in Lake Boga, listening through 96.5 KLFM. And it's good to have you with us. Play some Tom Jones music, Gary. Well, it'd be my pleasure to do that right now for you. And by the way, if you would like a request, send me an email. That's what Richard did, to trackingthedecades, all one word, at mail.com. trackingthedecades@mail.com. And I'll play something for you in an upcoming show. Let's enjoy the Jones boy from Wales and a couple of his biggest hits.

The Tom Jones Library is absolutely chockers of great songs. Thanks to Richard and Dawn for your request. Hope you enjoyed both the songs from Tom Jones. Now it's time for a double dose of great country music.

0: Alan Jackson and Chattahoochee and Willie Nelson. He wrote the song and this time he performed it for us as well. Crazy.
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Here we are, our memories of Broadway and the stage. 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Now let's take another memory from the 1950s.

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4: This hour, we focus on the life and times of the Supremes' lead singer, Diana Ross. It's

Diana Ross stands as one of the most influential and beloved figures in popular music. A vocalist whose elegance, ambition, and unmistakable voice helped define the sound of Motown and shaped the direction of pop music and rhythm and blues for more than 60 years. Born Diana Ernestine Earl Ross in 1944 in Detroit, in Michigan, she grew up in what we know as the Housing Commission environment, a place that would become the cradle of countless Motown dreams. In her teens, Diana joined friends Mary Wilson and Florence Ballard to form the Primettes.

After persistent visits to Motown Records headquarters, Motown owner Berry Gordy decided he'd sign the girls, renaming them the Supremes. What followed was historic. With Ross as lead singer, the Supremes became Motown's most successful act of the 1960s, scoring 12 number one hits, including this one in 1964.

add another 5 years, and we had Stop in the Name of Love, You Can't Hurry Love, The Happening, Love Child, and Someday We'll Be Together. Their polished sound and glamorous image helped break racial barriers on TV and in concert halls across the USA. In 1970, Diana Ross stepped out on her own, launching a solo career that proved just as groundbreaking. Her debut album featured this timeless classic.

Yes, the song became her first solo number one. And throughout the 70s and 80s, she delivered a string of hits that showcased her versatility.

Her voice, smooth, expressive, instantly recognisable, became a signature sound of the era. Also in the 70s, Diana Ross expanded her artistry into acting, earning critical acclaim for the portrayal of Billie Holiday in Lady Sings the Blues, which earned her an Academy Award nomination. And she even played Dorothy in The Wiz in 1978, the all-black version of The Wizard of Oz, further cementing her status as a multi-talented entertainer. She continued to record and tour into the 21st century, releasing albums that explored jazz, pop, and contemporary soul. She's received the Presidential Medal of Freedom, a Lifetime Achievement Award, a Grammy, and numerous other honors, recognizing her cultural impact. Today, in her 80s, Diana Ross remains a pioneer of black female stardom, a style icon, and a foundational voice of the Motown sound, remaining a living legend who's still active, visible, and celebrated for her enormous contribution to popular music. This hour, our memories focus on Diana Ross. Far too old to play the lead role of Dorothy, a young teenager, in The Wiz, the black version of The Wizard of Oz, she took the role and made it her own, even though the film itself was not a success. The song at the end of the movie The Wiz still remains one of the most popular songs around the world today. Our focus this hour, Diana Ross.

I was home. I wish I was back there with the things I've been knowing. When that makes the tall trees bend into leaning.

0: Yes, the great song from the musical The Wiz, the black version, the African-American version of The Wizard of Oz. The film came out in the late 70s and wasn't a success. The main reason was that everyone was totally against Diana Ross playing a teenager when she was 27 years old. You see, the problem was that Motown Records were the major producers of the movie version of the stage show, and Diana Ross said to them, "I'm your greatest star, I want the role." Well, they took on a director. The director pulled the pen, said, "I will not direct Diana Ross as Dorothy Gale." Then Quincy Jones, the legendary musician, was asked to arrange the music. And although they were great friends, he refused also to do the music of the film. Although later he did change his mind. However, Diana Ross got her way. Now, the outcome was that the movie flopped all around the world, and Diana Ross was blamed for it, although they rewrote the film so that Dorothy was actually in her mid-20s and living in New York, and set it in New York instead of Kansas. However, it still didn't work, and frankly, the only two things that did work in the film version of The Wiz were the final two numbers. The song sung by Glinda, the Good Witch of the North, played in the movie by the highly respected and wonderful Lena Horne, sang a song called If You Believe. That worked, and Dorothy singing Home also worked, as you just heard at the end of the movie. They were the only two things that became successful in the film version of the Broadway show. Sad, really, in a way. However, one day it may be remade once again. But it was great to tell the story there, and Diana Ross, of course, did sing brilliantly, albeit a little old to play the role of a teenager. And that's our profile for this hour.
1: We're tracking the decades.

couple of one-hit wonders there. Tommy Rowe and Dizzy, and before that, Susan Ray's LA International Airport. A couple of big ones in their day, even though they were one-hit wonders. Once again, thank you so much for joining us this week for another edition of our Tracking the Decades. I'm Gary West. I look forward to your company next time when once again we play some of the greatest music of all time. Right.

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4: Hello, I'm Laura Devoy. More nations are offering aid to Venezuela following yesterday's back-to-back deadly earthquakes. The 7.2 and 7.5 quakes struck Venezuela's northern Caribbean coast, causing widespread damage and triggering tsunami warnings across the region. At least 188 people have died and hundreds more are injured. The United States, Mexico and El Salvador have all offered support, including rescuers and paramedics. Search and rescue dog Tsunami has been locating survivors trapped in the rubble. Here's the moment one man was brought to emergency services. It's not yet confirmed if any Australians were impacted. Researchers in South Australia have found evidence that points to thousands of years of Aboriginal mining in the Riverland. Scarlett Coppola has the story.
5: Hard, fine-grained rocks were mined by Aboriginal people to craft tools, weapons, and for trade. Researchers from Flinders University, in partnership with the River Murray and Mallee Aboriginal Corporation, have dated evidence of mining in Sugarloaf Hill to 7,000 years. The team will conduct further research to compare the Riverland quarries and determine whether the timeline is representative of the use of local stone sources more generally. The Aboriginal Corporation says the timeline demonstrates the deep connections Indigenous ancestors have maintained with the riverscape.
4: Farmers and communities dealing with drought will be bolstered by new federal funding. Over $19 million will be delivered to projects through the Drought Resilience Innovation Challenges pilot program, and more than $11 million will go to the Strengthening Drought Resilience on Country grant program. The projects will be rolled out over the next 2 years. The Federal Health Minister says not enough Australians are participating in the National Bowel Cancer Screening Program. Fewer than half of eligible people are completing the at-home test. Bowel cancer is the deadliest cancer in Australia for those aged 25 to 54, but if caught early, more than 90% of cases can be treated successfully. Mark Butler says he wants to see more people do the test.
6: At the moment, only about 4 in 10 Australians who receive a kit in the mail return it. If that number increased to just 6 in 10, we'd literally save about 85,000 lives over the next 15 years. So when a kit comes through into your letterbox, don't put it in a drawer. Certainly don't throw it in the bin. Go through the process. Put it in the mail. It could save your life.
4: A man has been charged with 270 counts of animal cruelty offences in the New South Wales Central West. 39 deceased horses were found at a property west of Orange, with several more and a cow euthanised due to their poor condition. The RSPCA seized another 104 horses. The man will face court today. Turning to sport, Socceroos coach Tony Popovic has made 6 changes to his starting team for its World Cup match against Paraguay. Nestori Irinkunda, Connor Metcalf and Christian Volpato are among the inclusions. Patrick Beach is the goalkeeper, while Harry Suter will captain the team. Australia needs a win or a draw to progress into the knockout round. In the other matches this morning, the Netherlands defeated Tunisia 3-1. Ecuador beat Germany 2-1. Ivory Coast overcame Curacao 2-0, while Japan and Sweden played out a 1-1 draw.
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45 RPM, the hits from the 60s, 70s and 80s. That's the vibe disco, mullets and some very questionable fashion. Hello, I'm Wes Jang.

0: 45 RPM, spinning the hits before TikTok called them vintage. And just like your requests, I guess they're vintage too, eh? Let us know what you'd like to hear on 1-800-045-RPM. That's 1-800-045-776. Now, a few minutes ago, Joanne called in for a solo hit from a former member of the Monkees. What did you want?
1: The song I want is Joanne.
0: Michael Nesmith. What's your connection with that?
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0: 45 RPM, where oldie is a compliment, not a category. Michael Nesmith and the First National Band with Joanne. His biggest solo hit here, reaching number 3. Rio made it to number 4, and Silver Moon to 11. And of course, he wrote Different Drum, the Stone Ponies song featuring Linda Ronstadt that we heard earlier. Now this hour, Ward has a fun quiz about an Australian band associated with pseudonyms, and one of its members took his stage name from a Sydney landmark. And Newman looks back at a year of explosive cultural change, the debut of Countdown, and Bon Scott stepping up as AC/DC's frontman at Brighton Le Sands. What year was that? You'll find out when we play one of the biggest tunes from that year next on The History of Pop on 45 RPM.
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3: The original William Shakespeare was best known for his plays, but the Australian pop singer William Shakespeare is best known for the airplays of his two 1974 hits, Can't Stop Myself From Loving You and My Little Angel, both penned by ex-Easy Beats Harry Vander and George Young. In the meantime, ex-Easy Beat lead vocalist Stevie Wright returned to the charts with Evie Parts 1, 2 and 3, an 11-minute song also composed by his ex-bandmates Harry and George. It was the year's biggest-selling local single. In November 1974, ABC TV took a chance on a new Top 40 music show under the guidance of Ian Molly Meldrum. Countdown became an Australian institution. About the same time as its debut, Skyhooks was at number one with their first album, Living in the 70s, and also having success with the single of the same title. The band was actually the first group to appear on the first colour edition of the show in 1975, when Countdown moved to its regular Sunday night spot. One of the year's biggest selling singles came from English singer Alban Stardust. He began his career as a rock and roller called Shane Fenton. He was actually born Bernard Dury, but as Alban Stardust, he found fame in 1974 with My Cuckoo.
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0: 45 RPM, the show that makes nostalgia sound cool. George Harrison, What Is Life? One of three number ones he scored. My Sweet Lord and Got My Mind Set on You with the others. And yes, Olivia Newton-John also had a hit with What Is Life. Coming up, we look at the biggest 45s on this day, 50, 60 and 70 years ago. Next, Ward returns with a fun quiz, focusing on an Aussie band that covered Elvis, Roy Orbison and Chuck Berry. The quiz, next on 45 RPM.
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3: Alrighty, time to limber up the laughing muscles because this week we're saluting one of Australia's great purveyors of pop, puns and perfectly unhinged party anthems. I'm talking about Mental as Anything, a band with more wit than a pub trivia team and more hooks than a tackle box. Well, the same rules as always applies. No prizes, no pressure, just bragging rights and the warm glow of musical smugness. Today's quiz comes courtesy of Dave in Noosa, who reckons Aussies should enjoy life, live it up, and probably turn the radio up as well. Fair call, Dave. Let's see how we go. Question 1. Which of the following songs was not recorded by Mental as Anything? Rock and roll music, I Fought the Law, Working for the Man, and Just Like Romeo and Juliet, which is the odd one out. Question 2. Mental as Anything has two surprisingly strong connections to Elvis Presley. Name them both. And question 3. The Mental song Live It Up went from an Aussie classic to a global hit after appearing in a movie. What was the movie? What was happening in the scene? And for bonus bragging rights, what was the song's peak position on the Australian charts? Meanwhile, I'm going to grab a breather while the maestro spins you some thinking music. Now the answers. Question 1. Which of the following songs was not recorded by Mental as Anything? Rock and roll music, I Fought the Law, Working for the Man, and Just Like Romeo and Juliet. Which is the odd one out? The answer, the Mentals recorded all those songs except I Fought the Law. So yes, the Law won that one. Question 2. Mental as Anything has two surprisingly strong connections to Elvis Presley. Name them both. The answer? According to the late, great Greedy Smith, Mental as Anything made their live debut on August the 17th of 1977, the very day news of Elvis Presley's death reached Australia. And 10 years later, in 1987, the band paid tribute by releasing their own version of Elvis's classic ballad, Love Me Tender. And question 3. The Mental song Live It Up went from an Aussie classic to a global hit after appearing in a movie. What was the movie? What was happening in the scene? And for bonus bragging rights, what was the song's peak position on the Australian charts? The answer? Live It Up exploded internationally after appearing in the movie Crocodile Dundee, soundtracking an exuberant 1980s party scene set in New York City. The song climbed all the way to number 2 on the Australian charts. Now here's the kicker. Despite all those hits, Mental as Anything never actually had a number one single. Amazing. Once again, the chart positions don't necessarily measure legendary status.

So how did you go? One correct answer, that's fundamental. Two, good on you, you're officially a creature of leisure. And all three, that's monumental as anything. If you'd like to send in questions for a future edition of 45 RPM, email us at request@45rpmradio.com. Thanks for playing along. I'm Ward Lake, and this has been 45 RPM, where the records spin, the memories return, and every song has a story. 45 RPM.

45 RPM, tunes you can sing along to all day, including that one from Huey Lewis and the News. A number one hit featured in Back to the Future as Marty McFly skateboards to school. And, of course, it pops up in the sequels as well. And all I ever wanted. Now let's check out the biggest tunes of the week in Australia on this day in years gone by. 50 years ago, ABBA dominated the charts with the biggest hit of the year. 14 weeks at number one and a launch pad into global pop history. Can you hear the drums, Fernando? I remember long ago another starry night like this. 60 years ago, Bobby and Laurie hit the top for 5 weeks with Hitchhiker, after early singles were credited to Laurie Allen.

And 70 years ago, a song from Kurt Weill and Bertolt Brecht's Whitney Opera became a standard for Louis Armstrong. He recorded both a vocal and an instrumental version of the song, which were spliced together for this Coronet 45.

0: 45 RPM with What a Wonderful World, a hit twice in Australia. Number 4 in Adelaide and 8 in Melbourne in 1968, but nowhere else. Then 20 years later, thanks to the movie Good Morning Vietnam, it shot to number 1 in every state. Next hour, members of Goanna and Red Gum record a song that helped spark a national political movement. And in Aussie Legends, Renee introduces one of the country's most adept songwriters. Aussie Legends and Lost 45s, coming up on 45 RPM.
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13: Hello, I'm Peter Hislop. US Secretary of State Marco Rubio says Venezuela's rescue crews will need a lot of help looking for people trapped in the rubble following major earthquakes yesterday. 235 people have now been confirmed dead, while a crowdsourced website has listed 46,000 people unaccounted for. Disruptions to infrastructure are hampering emergency response efforts. Marco Rubio says defence assets are also being deployed.
14: And then we're also helping them with some overhead imagery, especially in coastal areas where they don't have full visibility over what the damage has been and what the impact has been. Those are the acute, like short-term needs over the next 48 to 72 hours.
13: The Department of Foreign Affairs has updated advice for Australian citizens in Venezuela. It advises people should leave if it is safe to do so. A do not travel alert is still in place. A woman has been accused of administering a substance before an elderly woman was found dead at an aged care facility in Sydney. Police say the 53-year-old accused was known to the 84-year-old deceased woman. Detective Superintendent Darren Batchelor outlined the allegations.
15: What we believe at this stage is that the 53-year-old female allegedly administered a substance to the older woman. We don't know exactly what that substance is at the moment or whether that contributed to her passing last night.
13: He says the coroner will confirm the woman's cause of death. The Queensland Government has frozen work cover premiums for a second consecutive year in a move it says will benefit small businesses. The average premium will remain at around $1.34 per $100 of wages. The government says the agency has recovered over 180,000 fraudulently obtained funds in the last financial year. A parliamentary committee has heard a lack of consistent nationwide data on needs and opportunity is a key issue in growing Northern Australia. The committee is examining preparations for emerging industries across Northern Australia, from developing the critical minerals industry to managing biosecurity risks and supporting infrastructure. CEO of Infrastructure Australia, Adam Kopp, has told the hearing there remains challenges in forming analysis and advice to government.
16: Still struggles with aligning existing assessment processes that are dependent on clear demand with the growth opportunity type investments that are more common in the north. And through our market capacity advice, the ability of construction companies in the north to deliver the infrastructure that's needed as well.
13: The committee is due to report in October. A global push to recognise the threat of toxoplasmosis is highlighting the urgency for curative drugs. Experts are calling for toxoplasmosis to be recognised as a neglected tropical disease. The toxoplasmosis parasite can cause ocular toxoplasmosis. Ophthalmologist Professor Justine Smith from Flinders University told National Radio News there's no commercially available vaccine to prevent infection.
17: We treat with antiparasitic drugs, but also anti-inflammatory drugs. But the person is unfortunately at risk of recurrent attacks in the future because there's no antiparasitic drug that eradicates the parasite from the body once you've caught it.
13: Turning to sport, and thousands of Socceroos fans are cheering on the Australian side at the FIFA World Cup group match in Santa Clara. Australia needs a win or draw against Paraguay to progress. And in tennis, Dane Sweeney has qualified for Wimbledon. He'll be one of 8 Australians playing in the first round, which begins on Monday.
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0: What would you like to hear this week? Let us know on 1-800-045-RPM. That's 1-800-045-776. Andy's called in. What's the song you're after?
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T-Rex, Children of the Revolution. 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But back to the music.

0: 45 RPM, reliving the crackle and pop of vinyl's golden era. Charlie Rich, The Most Beautiful Girl. And the male backing vocals? Well, they were the Jordanaires, Elvis Presley's regular backing group. Now, if you've just joined us, welcome to 45 RPM. This hour in Lost 45s, The Power of a Song. Members of Goanna and Redgum record a track that helped spark a national political party. And next in Aussie Legends, the late Renee Geyer introduces one of Australia's most adept songwriters. That's next on 45 RPM.
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3: Richard Clapton is one of Australia's greatest songwriters, writing and recording numerous songs that have become a large part of Australian soundscape. Tunes like Girls on the Avenue, Deep Water, and Capricorn Dancer have come to the very fabric of our society, portraying our way of life. One of the most creative periods of his life was the mid-70s. It was a period of incredible activity for him, as he just scored the commercial breakthrough he was looking for with Girls on the Avenue, Richard Clapton.
4: Well, a lot of people place their own interpretation on that as being a song about ladies who walk the streets, but it's not really anything to do with that at all. It's just a very straightforward, simple song about girls on the avenue, that is, normal, everyday girls on the avenue type of thing. It's very simple subject matter and very simple song, I feel.

0: 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Men at Work, Dr. Heckle and Mr. Jive, one of their most loved songs. Coming up, an earworm with a hypnotic sitar-like drone, a repetitive guitar riff, and a phrase your brain naturally wants to finish. Next, a song that may not have had the staying power of Goanna's solid rock, but according to the National Museum of Australia, helped transform local conservationists into national political leaders. Lost 45s with Cam coming up on 45 RPM.
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3: In the early 1980s, Australian music became a frontline for politics. One of the most powerful examples was Let the Franklin Flow, recorded in 1983 by Gordon Franklin and the Wilderness Ensemble, a band assembled from members of Goanna and Redgum. The song was written to support the campaign against the proposed damming of Tasmania's Franklin River. At the time, the Franklin Dam controversy was one of the biggest environmental battles in Australian history. Protesters argued that the river was a national treasure, and music became a rallying cry. Let the Franklin Flow was performed at rallies and released as a single, with the proceeds going to the Tasmanian Wilderness Society. Remarkably, it climbed into the national top 40, proving that an Australian protest song could break into mainstream charts. The chorus, "Let the Franklin Flow, Let the Wilderness Be," was sung by thousands at demonstrations, turning a political fight into a cultural moment. The campaign ultimately succeeded. The High Court ruled against the dam in 1983, preserving the Franklin River. And this song stands as a reminder of how music can galvanise public opinion and help shape history. It's rarely heard today, which makes it ideal for a Lost 45, but it remains one of Australia's most important political songs. This is Gordon Franklin and the Wilderness Ensemble with Let the Franklin Flow. I'm Cam for 45 RPM.

45 RPM, where, like a fine wine, songs really do get better with age. The Master's Apprentices, Living in a Child's Dream. It went to number 9 on Go Set. Thanks to Cam for his Lost 45s, Renee for Aussie Legends, Newman for the History of Pop, Ward for the Music Quiz, and to Joanne and Andy for your requests. 45 RPM emanates from the Pulse in Geelong and is heard nationally across the Community Radio Network. To take us out, this week's Earworm. It's from an American group that's toured Australia multiple times. It's a song featuring a hypnotic drone, pulsating harmonica, a repetitive guitar riff, and a hook that your brain insists on finishing. It's the blues boogie classic, their first charting single, and still one of their best-known tracks. This is Canned Heat on the road again. I'm Wiz J on behalf of the team. Thanks for sharing part of your day with us on 45 RPM.

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3: Hello, I'm Peter Hislop. Federal Opposition Leader Angus Taylor says he's taking up the fight to oppose the New South Wales Government's Brumby culling scheme. The cull is expected to continue until the end of this month after a survey noted a steep increase in populations at Kosciuszko National Park. Angus Taylor says decisions about Brumbies should be locally based.
4: This is a fight to protect our way of life. And whilst it is about the Brumbies, it's about far more. It's about making sure local communities have control of their mountains and their local area again. When the local community was in control, it worked. When they lost control, it got out of hand.
3: A prominent lawyer who authored a damning report into alleged violence and misconduct in the Queensland CFMEU branch has described the National Anti-Corruption Commission as timid and secretive. Last month, Commissioner Paul Brereton resigned, saying questions about his defence connections were distracting from the agency's work. Geoffrey Watson says it's time for the agency to start over.
5: Now it's time for reset. We've got the opportunity to reset it. And the accountability roundtable submission you'll see is directed at a better process for the selection of a commissioner. But I notice, since the publication of our submission, the Attorney General has taken measures which put in place a good process.
3: The latest data reveals five unauthorised maritime arrivals were resettled in a third country last month. The Operation Sovereign Borders Activity update for May also shows eight were transferred from Australia to a regional processing country and several were brought to Australia on a temporary basis or to accompany family. It's estimated there are 130 people in offshore immigration processing on Nauru. Former Victorian opposition leader Matthew Guy has made his first public statement after police dismissed an assault allegation. Liberal MP Moira Deeming accused Mr Guy of physically assaulting her at a dinner in Melbourne last month. Mr Guy vehemently denied the allegation. Victoria Police say its investigation has concluded no offence was detected. Mr Guy has asked for an apology.
6: I'm appreciative of the immense support from my mates, my staff, those who have helped me through this time. My whole family has been deeply hurt by these allegations. I am owed the apologies I seek.
3: A new report has warned dozens of people and thousands of pets could die if fire ants spread across Australia. The Australia Institute says if the invasive species is not contained, a spike in stings could cause an extra 623,000 medical visits a year. The Institute has criticised the federal, state and territory governments for not adequately funding eradication measures. Turning to sport, and thousands of people have turned out at live sites taking a long lunch break to watch the Socceroos face Paraguay in the FIFA World Cup. It's Australia's final game in the Group D stage. This fan told the ABC there's been a great atmosphere in Darling Harbour.
7: The scenes are unreal here. The rain is coming and going. No one's leaving. We're here to stay. I'm loving the youth. I think it's the next generation. We had the iconic legends like Tim Cahill, and I think we're just building the next generation of Aussie stars. I think it's great this year.
3: And Essendon has announced a five-person panel to select the AFL club's next senior coach. Brad Scott was sacked last month after one win from previous 24 games. Interim coach Dean Solomon is yet to record a win from the last three games. On the field, and Hawthorn play the Giants tonight.
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0: hello. You're listening to Zed Games. Right up at the top there, you heard from Dench Attack. Whenever you're ready. And are you ready for this episode of Zed Games? My name is Zara. My pronouns are they, them. And with me in the studio this episode is...
1: Hazel, and my pronouns are she, her.
0: And we are joined by two very, very special guests. The minds, the quacks behind Aqueduct. Ta-da! Why don't you?
2: I'm Jack. Pronouns he, him.
0: And
3: I'm Reed, pronouns they, them.
0: Woo! Welcome back. So, long time listeners, and by long time, I mean if you've been listening in the last year and a bit, you might recognize the name Aqueduct. It is a very vertical game about everyone's favorite water management system. And it has launched, and it is out, and it is available, and we're going to be celebrating that with Jack and Reed tonight. But before we get into all that, how are we all doing? Reed, how are you going?
3: I'm doing really good.
0: Yeah? Yeah.
3: Super insanely busy, but like I'm we're sure. here for it.
0: Yeah. How about you, Jack?
2: Yeah, I mean same. Very busy, but yeah, very happy to be here.
0: Got some exciting things cooking up.
2: Yeah, definitely that we'll be talking about soon.
0: And how about you, Hazel? How are you doing?
1: I'm doing great. I just got off work. I'm in my favorite place in the world.
0: Life's pretty
1: good. What more could I ask for?
0: What more could you ask for? How about a little bit of music? I think we can do with a little bit of music. All right. We're going to be listening from Duck Detective. Duck Allez.

0: That tune was from Duck Detective. You're listening to Zed Games. My name is Zara, and with me in the studio this episode is
1: Hazel,
2: Jack,
3: and Reed.
0: Woo! And Jack and Reed are here to join us to talk about the launch and release of Aqueducts. So I guess first things first. It's been over a year since we had Aqueducts here in the studio. Would you mind reintroducing it to the audience for us?
3: Yeah, absolutely. So Aqueducts is a 3D city building game where you
2: board game.
3: Yeah, it's a board. It's definitely a board game. It's a city building game where you build a three-dimensional card tower by interlocking various ancient Roman buildings together to form a structure.
2: And it's all about the rise and the fall of your house of cards. So you build up your house, you build up your city, but every round it comes crashing down because all the garlic ducks are attacking. And you got to build up bigger and better the next round.
0: I hate when that happens and my tower cards collapses. So it's quite a large game, is it not? With like a lot of pieces.
2: I think I like 190 cards. There's like six player boards and all sorts of components. Yeah.
0: Making the rules book. Mm. I've been curious about the rules book process. How many iterations did it take?
3: That is a great question. It took, I believe, at least 16 iterations from memory. And that went through so many different friends and like random strangers, family that don't know like anything about board games. It's like, okay, how do we make this so like anyone can pick it up and play with it?
0: And with like producing a game that's got so many pieces, what was the process like in finding someone to actually manufacture it?
2: So we got recommended manufacturers who ended up using at the end, but we reached out to a few different manufacturers for board games, like just googling board game manufacturers or board games that we played and be like, oh, who made this board game? And like getting quotes and stuff, and basically sitting down and or sending them an email of a bunch of like, this is what we want, how much is it going to cost? And yeah, so we ended up using Watts Games, which are based in China. A little back and forth to kind of communicate to someone continent away exactly what your board game's about and what it needs.
0: It can be pretty tricky. I've been a little bit curious. A lot of games do go the Kickstarter route. What was the experience like in setting up the Kickstarter, and how did it feel to finally hit your goal?
3: Yeah, so the Kickstarter, it was a crazy process. A whole component of essentially making an indie game that is added on top. You got to understand the fundamentals of like, okay, you have to make a whole web page within the website that meets a specific like dimension requirements and make it look good at the same time. So it's like really big time sink that's really important, because you might not be able to make the game without it, because you can make or break by that crowdfunding process. So it is really important to get it right. As newbies to the crowdfunding scene, it was definitely a big challenge to overcome.
0: Was there anything that you found particularly challenging with like reaching out to people or just getting people to understand what the game is?
2: The challenging part was getting it out there, and it still is a challenge because marketing is actually quite difficult and takes time and money. I think explaining the game wasn't too bad, because especially once we had like videos and photos and stuff, that really illustrates it. And then when we talk to people in person about it, if it's at a convention, we've got the game there, and we're pretty practiced at running through demos. Spreading the brand and marketing, that's a big challenge, definitely.
0: You have a pretty consistent presence in a lot of events that have been happening in the region. We had you at Queensland Games Festival and Indie Dev Night last year. We had you at Indie Dev Night. We got you on the show again. You'll be back again at the festival, Queensland Games Festival later this month. Was that your main focus, your main, I guess, form of outreach?
3: Definitely, physical presence for us has been quite important, because it is a very physical game. Mm.

0: and there's a lot of table presence to a game where you're building a three-dimensional city that gets lost in any other medium. And so we found, like, if people see the game, they get really interested, and because, like, it's just fundamentally a fun, silly, strategic game, once they sit down and play it, it's like, okay, they want the game, and that's really awesome to us. It's just like, how do we get it in front of as many people as possible? And I think things like the Queensland Games Festival are like super awesome for that. But we've been going to other conventions across the country as well.
1: Yes, which I'm sure is a part of why you've been so busy.
2: Yeah.
1: Is there, if you could go back in time, let's say to a year ago, is there something you would change throughout that year? Anything you would change with the Kickstarter? Any avenues you wish you pushed more for? Or you've done a pretty good push.
2: I think it's it's interesting because, I mean, at the end of the day, we had a successful Kickstarter. Thank you to all our amazing backers, and that was really awesome. So it's like, oh, if we'd done differently, maybe it wouldn't have worked out. But I think if, like, maybe doing a bit more research on how we can reach out and kind of get ads how's the best way to do ads, because we did, like, Google ads and stuff, which, or meta ads, and they were, I think there was kind of mixed results there. So just kind of, I guess, yeah, more time on the outreach part.
3: And if people out there listening wanted to find out more about specifically board games being made locally, where would you tell them to look now that you've had to go through the process of, like, advertising?
0: Local board game stores, I think, are a good place to start. Like, Vault Games runs some awesome stuff. I think the Indie Dev Nights have a pretty good board game presence now as well. And there's some local groups popping up, like a board game incubator, and things like that, I think, are really awesome. And there's some good groups on Facebook that you can join and get involved in kind of a more local sense.
2: Tabletop Con, which we were just at a few weeks ago, which is a Gold Coast-based board game convention, is very good because there's lots of indie designers there. So we're always happy to chat to anyone curious as well. And we'll be at PlayCon, which is also another board game-based
1: convention. Oh, yes, yes, yes. That's not too long away
2: now. No, that's in a month, and that's in Sydney.
1: Oh, my goodness.
2: Yeah.
1: Are there any future plans for Aqueducts now after it's launched? Will there be any expansion packs? Will there be, I don't know, the addition of dams, for example?
0: Great, great question. I think for now we have a nice, fun, new creative project we're working on, but we're really trying to, I guess, get Aqueduct into as many existing dams around the country.
1: Where can people track down a copy of Aqueducts?
2: You can buy it on our website. You can buy it at board game store near you if you're lucky, or you can ask the board game store near you to get it from our distributor, Let's Play Games.
1: I've heard if you say please, they
2: please,
1: will do it
2: pretty
1: for you.
2: Please, yeah, because your board game store does want to sell board games to you. And we've recently put up a store on a platform called Indieverse, which is kind of meant to be like a Steam for board games. So you can also find us on Indieverse.
1: I think that's it for Aqueducts for now. But we are going to be back after this music break to talk more about this new project you've got in the works. So just to sort of, like, wrap up on the Aqueducts chapter, I've got a fun little tune from, I don't know, maybe you've heard of a game called Untitled Goose Game. We're going to be listening to Minstrel.

0: listening to Zed Games. My name is Zara, and with me in the studio this episode is...
1: Hazel.
2: Jack.
3: And Reed.
0: And we are here to talk about part two, a new game. This is starting to sound like a trilogy or something. Yeah. So, where we last left off, we wrapped up our time with Aqueduct for now, but Aqueduct is still out there. Please, please, please go out and buy it. But you have moved on to a new project called Tag... You're Undead, which you showcased at our Indie Dev Night on the 4th of June. Why don't you tell us about it?
1: Great. Oh, well, it's a very simple, like, easy to learn game that is essentially Red Rover, but the person in the middle is a zombie. And if they catch you, aka if you land on the same square as the zombie, you also turn into a zombie and you're going to be trying to catch the surviving humans.
0: That is pretty much how intense Red Rover felt for me as a child. Like, it felt life or death. But it is very different game to Aqueduct in many ways. First, fewer pieces. I guess mechanically quite straightforward, not to mention that the board doesn't go vertical, it just stays horizontal
2: board.
0: Yeah, I know. How did Tag Your Undead initially come about? Like, what was the initial idea, the initial trigger, the initial
2: I think
0: to make a game
2: probably
0: out of
2: best
0: this?
2: Question for Reed, because Reed basically said, like, Jack, I want to make a zombie game, and I was like, great, sounds fun.
1: I think it almost came to me entirely
0: in
1: just like, not in a dream, in a waking dream. It was kind of haunting.
2: But yeah, we sat down basically one weekend, also co-designed by my partner Lauren, who couldn't make it today, unfortunately. We all three of us sat down one weekend and we just like smashed out the idea of like, okay, how do we do like a zombie game? And by 3 hours in, we had like a very playable game.
0: Was it nice to work on something new after Aqueduct? Was it refreshing? Was it just kind of like a little bit of a breath of fresh air? Or was it just sort of like, this is a different kind of hard?
2: I mean, 100%. I think the most fun part of a board game is the design part, because that's the fun, creative part. So it was very, very fun to kind of do the design crunch and all that.
0: Yeah. Any lessons from Aqueduct that you're carrying with you into the design of Tag Your Undead?
1: Yeah, so I think we had a good way of... We had some good design pillars for Aqueduct, but I think there was definitely some scope creep along the way, and it's like, oh, if we want the perfect game that we really want to play, it does actually need to have these very complicated, like, card slotting mechanic, and it's like, okay, we have to get that printed, etc. Now with this simple game, yeah, so refreshing, so simple.
2: Yeah, keep it simple.
0: What has reception been like with showing off Tag Your Undead so far compared to Aqueduct?
2: It's definitely part of why I'm really excited about this game is it does really kind of capture you when you play it, and you kind of start explaining the game, you go, oh, you know, this is a game of basically like tag, a board game where you play tag, and then people go, oh, okay, and then go, and you just kind of start playing it to people, and because it's a very simple game, it's very quick to go from, okay, I've told you how to play it, let's just start playing, and people will always go, and that's like very rewarding. The other thing that's very fun about the reception of this game, which is different to Aqueduct, is it's much more appropriate for much younger players. So we were playing it with 4, 5, 6 year olds. And so we had like families sitting down playing with us, and that was really fun. They were having a great time. Where Aqueduct, you know, it's a bit more of a strategic game, so that was more, put a bit more of an older audience, of course. But yeah.
0: Yeah, I can imagine.
2: Yeah, 5 year olds were playing it. I got beat by a 9 year old many times over.
0: Dang. How did that feel?
2: Oh, it was great. I was glad that I was glad that it was like that accessible. So yeah.
0: Oh, game developers are something else. If I got beaten by a 9 year old, I'd be humiliated. But that's
3: you're like, have you played this before? You can't have. I just made it.
0: No, but kids are into kids. Yeah. Kids are playing Red Rover. Like, they're playing it in the school.
2: Yeah, true. It's been a while since I played Tag. You know.
0: Like, oh no! Now I'm picturing like a giant board game version where everyone is just. You just play in the park. That's just Red Rover, Zara. We just recreated Red Rover.
2: If we played it out in a field and drew massive 2 meter by 2 meter squares on the ground.
0: Are there anything that you know you want to change about the game at this point? Any major things, or is it just going to be like minor tweaks or... in the cards for now?
1: Yeah, it's honestly almost ready because it is simple, and like we've stuck to like a really clear design philosophy. There's only one kind of minor thing where it's like, oh, we could there's a day and night cycle. You have to cross the board without getting eaten, and then it turns to night and all the cards flip over, and it's more treacherous on the way back past one or more zombies now that some of your friends have turned. And we kind of want to add one more extra element when it turns to the nighttime to make it maybe a little more treacherous.
2: And just to try and get that, like, factor when the board flips over and, like, it's like, oh, cool, it's nighttime, and then be like, oh, wow, this is, like, unexpected, you know? Like,
0: you kind of want it to be sort of like a bit of a moment of,
2: yeah,
0: the, like, board has changed.
2: Yeah, like a mid-game reveal where you thought it was easy up to this point. Now the rules have changed. Maybe not too much because we're keeping it simple, but that's the idea that we want to try and translate.
0: Okay. We're going to listen to, from Cassette Beasts, Shot in the Dark.

0: That's all we have time for. We'll see you next week, because we will be back next week. Until next time, take care, stay safe, play game.
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0: Hello and welcome to Cinemascape, your show on the radio about the movies. This week, as always, we have three new films to review. First, we get in tune with a heist film with a difference in Tuna. Then, we battle the infected zombie hordes in Colony. And finally, we get classical in historical musical drama Primavera. You're listening to Cinemascape. Hello, welcome to the show. My name is David Michael Brown, and today I'm joined by Nina Drakulovic. How are you going?
1: Good, thank you.
0: And Mr. Ben McGeckin. How are you, Ben?
2: Yeah, good, thanks, guys. How are you?
0: Very good indeed. I think we have some very interesting films to talk about, as Nina said, all with one-word titles. I don't know what that means, but we'll take it. Tuna. Nina.
1: Yes, tuna, review. Not the fish, like a piano tuner.
0: Yes.
1: Which is exactly what this is about. So Tuna is a film by, actually a documentary filmmaker by the name of Daniel Roa, which it's a bit of a random film for him to get involved in because he actually directed the 2022 documentary film Navalny about the Russian opposition leader and lawyer and political prisoner Alexei Navalny, who I think ended up dying in prison, which won Academy Award for Best Film, and then this film, which is not that. very different. So Tuna is a bit of a crime film. It stars Leo Woodall, which maybe people would best know from White Lotus as the kind of the hot young UK boy who ends up murdering or being in part of a crime plot. And here he is again in a crime plot film. Also stars Dustin Hoffman, Gene Reno, Havana Rose Liu, and a few other great actors. So Woodall's character, Nicky White, has a hearing condition. He's a young man, but he's a bit of a prodigy, and he has heightened hearing sensitivity, which makes him an excellent piano tuner. And he works with, we don't know the exact relationship, some sort of uncle-type figure, Harry, who's played by Dustin Hoffman, who is an old man in his late 70s, but very well respected, very well known in the scene. And so we start off with them in a montage going from very expensive house to very expensive house, tuning pianos. And we think that's very sweet, nothing to come of that. Unfortunately, something befells Harry. He's okay, but he racks up medical debt. And then as a result, Nicky somehow gets embroiled in a bit of a crime caper where he uses his fantastic hearing to help some not-so-great characters commit, at the start, low-key crimes. You know, crimes without a victim, one may say. But obviously things get a little bit more complicated as the film goes on. It's an interesting film, very unexpected. I think when it started off, I thought, oh, this is maybe a Whiplash-type film where the child prodigy with an issue goes good, finally makes it as a piano player. We learn a little bit about Nicky's past and why he stopped playing piano, something to do with his hearing, as mentioned early on. But also, there's a little bit of a psychological trauma in there. And we, you know, we learn about him as, again, this prodigy who never got his big chance in life. There is a love story halfway through, which is really sweet. It's a lovely film. You know, I don't think it's anything massively dramatic in the way it unfolds. I like that it's a little bit slow, like it takes its time to really focus on Nicky, his life, the beautiful relationship between him and Dustin Hoffman's character. It's like a family film with a little bit of crime, a little bit of love, something, you know, talking to, I guess, people's wasted potential and how do you become the person you always meant to be when life throws obstacles in your way.
0: I saw the film as well. I mean, the whole idea of a piano tuner, I think we can say breaking safes, using his skills to then
1: Dave, break safes. I was going to keep that twist in.
0: is really cool. You know, I think that's really interesting. And because of that, I really like the sound design in this. The way they kind of played with sound and what he could hear was really interesting. And I guess it's an interesting character portrait in the ease in which he does become a criminal. You know, I guess, as you say, he's got this reason to do it at the beginning, but you kind of get the idea. He's kind of, for a little bit, he's enjoying it and enjoying the rewards.
1: Yeah, and I think the attention of, you know, they juxtapose their life as these kind of workman piano tuners. Like, people sort of ignore them in these giant mansions. They're like, oh, who are you? Oh, okay, yeah, no one's played that piano. So it's like this neglected craft. No one plays these things anymore. They're more of a burden. And yet for these two men, especially for Nicky, it was his entire life for a very long time. And it's an incredible skill to have to essentially be pitch perfect, but no one appreciates it. And then finally he finds himself appreciated in a very different way. But these guys are a bit crappy at crime, have stumbled upon this magician who can somehow crack it with his ears, and he's like a god to them, right? And he finds it so easy, like, fantastic. How good is making money all of a sudden?
0: And what did you think of the cast? I guess in particular Leo Woodall, but then Dustin Hoffman in there.
1: Very random. I didn't expect Dustin Hoffman there. I thought they had a really nice rapport. They had good chemistry together as like the uncle nephew type engagement. I thought the cast of burglars was great, a little bit comic, but also humanizing. You know, one of them's like, oh, I want to open a rescue shelter. Like, they're not painted as a black and white good and bad guys. It's like everyone's just trying to make their way in the world. I think, interestingly, the one word I would describe this film as is, like, soft in a way. Like, it kind of unfolds, apart from this great sound design that comes in and out. It's a gentle film. You know, there isn't a big bombastic climax or tension. It very slowly builds and like waves, which I really liked. So, yeah, lovely film, very unexpected story, great cast.
0: So what are we going to give it out of 5?
1: I will give it 3.5 stars.
0: That's 3.5 stars out of 5 for Tuna. We'll be back with a little bit of music. We're going to be listening to tracks from Tuna today. So this is Watermelon Man by Herbie Hancock.

0: And welcome back to CinemaScape. Now, our second film, Dave, you watched Colony. Tell us about it.
1: I certainly did. I really, really enjoyed this. I'm a big fan of one of the director, Yeon Sang-ho's other films, Train to Busan. Anyone who saw that would know he has a penchant for infected, sprinting, bloodthirsty zombies. And this is a kind of, for want of a better word, a zombie film again, but it is with a difference. And that's why I really like this. It's kind of like Towering Inferno meets Die Hard meets Dawn of the Dead, if that kind of if that kind of makes
2: tell us any more sense then.
1: But look, the story is really, really simple. We have a professor and she's attending a biotech conference, and she only, and it all spirals horrendously out of control. There's a catastrophe, this kind of a political attack, biological attack on the conference, which ends up a rapidly mutating virus is unleashed. So far so good, and so very typical of this thing. I mean, I did mention Dawn of the Dead in my kind of slightly quippy run-up of this film, but it's a bit more in terms of how they're portrayed and what they do and the way they sprint around at high velocity. It's a bit more like 28 Days Later, if anyone saw Danny Boyle's film.
0: They
1: sprint. They really do sprint. Sorry, excuse me. And basically then we have a bunch of people, you know, we have a bunch of characters, they're stuck in a building. They soon realize that there's something different about it's infected. They want to bite you, they want to chew on you, they want to kill you. But the big difference is, as you know, as someone is bitten, they become infected more and more, and it spirals out of control as there's more and more of these infected creatures running around. But they're all connected, and there's this weird hive mind aspect to this, that if one learns something, they all learn it.
0: It's like The Last of Us. With the mushroom.
1: There you go. Like, unlike the mushroom, though, this is secreted through this kind of white mucus that they all kind of leave and they slide everywhere. So if someone's leaning against the wall next to someone else and they're touching the mucus, if one of them goes, dunk, aha. You know, because they're really feral at the beginning. So if they see a cardboard cutout in a shop, they will attack it. But then once one of those has done that and goes, wait a minute, this isn't good eating, I'm not going to do that again. He thinks it, and then all of them suddenly go, and they all understand not to go for cardboard cutouts anymore.
0: It's like Darwinism in velocity, zombie velocity mode.
1: And because of this, and this, I think this was it's really nicely played in this, and the visual depiction, like they literally all pause and all look up and all kind of go into this weird contorted thing whenever one of them has this new piece of information. So it kind of, you kind of, when they do that, you kind of go, okay, what have they just learned? What have they just learned? And that goes to the protagonist as well. And so we have that. Because of that, the visuals are really interesting in this, far more than you would get in a normal kind of run-of-the-mill horror film. And as such, I guess it's not really a horror film. It's a really, really tense thriller with a fair amount of blood. I would say if you're squeamish, don't necessarily approach this, but it's not it's not innards everywhere and arms and limbs being ripped off. It's not that gratuitous. It's not there just a shock. It's really there to try and tell this story and explain this whole hive mind aspect, and I really like that.
0: It reminds me also of Pluribus, the Apple TV show,
1: yes,
0: where everyone is connected. So one person learning something,
1: yep,
0: in Australia will the whole colony, the whole world would know.
1: That's a very good call.
0: Pluribus people.
1: Yes.
0: What is it trying to say? Because obviously Pluribus has its own moral, ethical quandary story it's trying to unpack for us. What about this zombie version? Is it saying something with the fact that they're all connected? Like, we are now disconnected. How much better it is to be connected?
1: Look, it's interesting. I think that the zombie film in particular has always been kind of used by directors as a Trojan horse. Like, Night of the Living Dead was all about racism, and Dawn of the Dead was about consumerism. So they've always had that kind of hidden agenda there. And I guess, apart from being a cautionary tale, you know, don't muck around with, scientists, kind of rein it back a bit. We don't need to invent some of this stuff, you know, especially in terms of biological warfare and weapons that they're building. But I don't think it has much more than that. Or less, I guess, you know, you could say, you know, the way we all follow everyone blindly like sheep. You know, there's a fantastic moment in this, and they kind of reference it earlier in the film about how, you know, in terms of this hive mind, there's certain, if an ant, you watch an ant and it will follow the same route, and then all the ants will follow and follow and follow. And if they talk about, but then if one goes a different way, it confuses them and they go into a spiral, and you kind of have these moments when you've got millions of ants just in a big spiral, just going, we're just walking around in circles because we literally have no idea what to do. And there's a bit that happens in this when, and it's a fantastic looking sequence, when something similar happens to the infected, and the whole film's kind of leading up to how they're going to stop them, obviously, because any film like this, without just nuking the place, how do you stop thousands upon thousands upon thousands of constantly multiplying, increasing, you know, flesh hungry army? How do you stop it? You know, so it's really interesting how they play with that. And I think also, like Train to Busan, the performances are great in this. I mean, I love Korean cinema. They really try and do something a bit different, you know? So, yeah, I really, really like this.
0: How many stars for Colony?
1: Colony, yes. Because it tried to do something a little bit different, and I do love a genre, I'm going to give it 4 out of 5.
0: Wonderful. 4 out of 5 for Korean horror film Colony, and we'll be right back after this song.
1: Yes, this is another track from the Tuna soundtrack. This is Body and Soul by Charles Mingus.

0: Hello, welcome back to the show. We heard my 4-star review of Colony, and that was Body and Soul by Charles Mingus from the Tuna soundtrack. But now, Ben, you're going to discuss Primavera, as Nina. Explain how I should pronounce that.
1: Yeah, thanks for the help, Nina. And also, Nina, similar to Tuna, Primavera has some trace elements of music and rich and poor and mistreatment of others, that kind of thing. Sadly, though, this film tends to head in a direction that you expect. It's one of those very stately, worthy films, historical piece, and you kind of know what you're going to get. Although, maybe you don't, though, because this is about, well, it sort of is about Vivaldi, the very famous Italian composer. The film's set back in the early 18th century. If you think, though, this is the biopic of Vivaldi, it isn't. But he's a very prominent figure in this. Really, it's a film about Cecilia, who's a fictional character based on a composite of women at an orphanage in Venice that Vivaldi worked at for decades. Back in the day, there was some system of patronage where musicians would be paid by all kinds of people to work at different institutions. And in this particular orphanage, it was for young women who were abandoned. And those women were highly trained. Many of them were highly trained musicians. And the most skilled ones were put into an orchestra. And those, they would perform for really rich people. But none of the women in the orchestra would see any of the money. They were basically just performing and everybody else was taking the proceeds. And Vivaldi comes in early on in the piece, in the film, to take over the orchestra. And at that point, sees the talent in Cecilia and helps to encourage her in her gift. But across Primavera, you get, it becomes more of a contrast about freedom and imprisonment, and also music versus commerce, and with rich and poor all over the top of that as well. But given it's kind of about Vivaldi but not, you guys may be disappointed to discover that there's not as much of Vivaldi's most famous pieces on the soundtrack, for example. Like, I think Vivaldi lovers might be slightly disappointed by that.
2: Is this an Italian film, Ben?
1: Yes, very much so. All subtitles all the way. And Stanley Kubrick, I think, would really like it because there is heaps of candlelight all the way through. So trying to do a lot of make it fitting with the time is great. And don't make it, it's not too lavish apart from the opulence of the rich. And so, yeah, all the sets, all the design, all of that lands well. This is from a director called Damiano Micheletto. This is his first film. He spent decades in opera, so clearly has an affinity for music and tell his story through it. Music's used very well on screen. But the lead cast, Michele Rondiani as Vivaldi and Tesla Insolia as Cecilia, they do a good job, solid job. But for me, it's a film where I understand that there's a lot of repression in and around the time, particularly the control of women by men, and that's depicted often on screen. But because it's set in such a world of a repressed rage, and then also people who are so controlled by others that you really can't speak out or it's very difficult to, I found the film was restrained on that front as well. Like that you really kind of want for more emotion, but it's not forthcoming. And so you either have to project it on there yourself, or just sit back and appreciate, okay, I get why you're not exploding all over the place, or it's not really rise and fall like you might expect. You get that from some of the musical pieces. And there's a tremendous scene in the middle of the film that shows just like the ridiculous frivolousness of wealthy people who have no idea or don't even think about those who are in and around them. So you get that contrast flowing through it. But even with some touches of The Handmaid's Tale in this, guys, and where it heads into its towards a conclusion that's a little bit like it's a, you know, fist pumping, but still, come on, really. As it's heading towards there, it feels very expected, even when you get to some quite brutal moments, particularly around Cecilia and the choices that are thrust upon her as she strives for freedom while trying to also find freedom through music.
0: I'd say, who do you think this is aimed at? If you say it's not necessarily Vivaldi lovers, maybe left wanting, who do you think is going to really appreciate this?
1: Well, I think it is for that set, and it's definitely for people who want to go to any art house cinema with a movie that screams this is going to be put forward for the Academy Awards Best Foreign Film. Like it fits easily into that category, and it's a sturdy work. It just for me didn't connect as deeply, and I think it's because there's such restraint shown throughout the film. Again, befitting because of the times, but the emotion that's on screen, particularly when you're talking about main characters who have been abandoned, and there's a constant wrestle in the film about being left by your mother in particular, and how that can pull on heartstrings. But I didn't find it pulled me right in, just because I was at a distance constantly by how beautifully this was depicted, but not there wasn't much grit, and there's nothing kinetic in this film, so it can't really grab you in.
2: So it doesn't sound like it was very dramatic or like there was a lot of build up or tension. It sounds like a nice cupcake.
1: Like cupcake might be too strong, and it does have its moments, but I think that's fair. I did, while there is drama in it, Nina, I didn't find the rise and fall so significant that it did then cause you to rush straight into it. So, yeah, I think it is a lack of tension, but definitely not for want of attention to detail.
0: So, Ben, interested in what score you're going to give this out of 5?
1: Solid 3, Dave. It's like worth having a look, particularly for the times and what the backdrop of some of Vivaldi's creations, but it's not going to resonate with you much longer than that.
0: That's 3 out of 5 for Primavera. We are now going to listen to another piece of music from the Tuna soundtrack. This is Cantaloupe Island by Herbie Hancock. You've been listening to CinemaScape. Today, Nina gave Tuna 3.5 out of 5. I, David Michael Brown, gave Colony 4 out of 5, and Ben just gave Primavera 3 out of 5. Thanks to Nina and Ben for joining me today, and to Eastside FM, where we record the show every week. We acknowledge the Gadigal people of the Eora Nation on whose land we meet, and the traditional custodians of country throughout Australia and their connection to land, sea and community. CinemaScape is broadcast across Australia via the Community Radio Network. 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
3: Good afternoon, I'm Peter Hislop. The International Monetary Fund says it is looking at ways it can best support the Venezuelan government following major earthquakes. State television footage shows destruction across the capital, Caracas, with many apartment buildings collapsed. Rescue teams are working to remove survivors from the rubble. At least 235 people have died. The IMF's Julie Kozak says they're in contact with local authorities.
4: As they assess the economic impact and the recovery needs for Venezuela. And of course, part of those discussions will be, you know, how we can best support the authorities and the Venezuelan people as they recover from this tragedy.
3: The Prime Minister says the federal government is considering changes to the under-16s social media ban. It's been nearly 8 months since the ban was introduced, but earlier this week a study found a majority of teenagers are circumventing the laws. Anthony Albanese told the ABC he will consider the powers provided to the eSafety Commissioner.
5: We're just looking at, are the laws as strong as possible given some of the feedback that's there? Does the eSafety Commissioner have every power at her disposal, and will adjust things accordingly?
3: The Independent Education Union says it is optimistic about a new funding model for New South Wales community preschools. The new scheme includes pay increases for early childhood staff, full funding of the operating costs of not-for-profit preschools, and increased funding to support children in priority cohorts, including children with disability. New South Wales ACT Branch Secretary Carol Matthews says they'll hold meetings at the Fair Work Commission on Monday to iron out details.
6: Your actions, your voices, your support and your solidarity have got us this far. Stay strong, stay united, keep fighting. The IEU will make sure we get the fair deal that you deserve.
3: New polling results have bolstered calls for action on unnecessary packaging. Shannon Kirkwood has more.
7: Nearly two-thirds of Australian voters are in support of mandatory packaging laws to replace voluntary targets, while 89% of Australians think Australia should take action to limit its reliance on single-use plastic packaging. That's according to the poll conducted by YouGov and commissioned by the Australian Marine Conservation Society. The society says there are currently no laws, despite the Albanese government promising 4 years ago to reform packaging regulation. Packaging makes up 60% of litter found across Australia, the single most common litter in the nation.
3: A new report from the Australia Institute has warned dozens of people and thousands of pets could die if fire ants spread across Australia. The Institute has criticised the federal, state and territory governments for not adequately funding eradication measures. And 26 couples are tying the knot in Sydney at the Pyrmont Wedding Registry on today's date, the 26th of the 6th, 2026. This year's edition of the Winter Weddings event was sold out so quickly, another 12 weddings were organised. This couple says the date is considered lucky in their culture.
8: So when you add 2 and 6 together, there's a bit of numerology around it, but it equals 8, which is a lucky number in our cultures. I think that's why we chose the date.
3: Turning to sport, and in the FIFA World Cup, the Socceroos have progressed to the round of 32 with a nil-all draw with Paraguay in San Francisco. The Australian side controlled large parts of the match, but some pundits argue it lacked the intensity of Australia's opening 2 games. Defender Jordan Boss was named player of the match. He says he's happy with his performance. He nearly found the net, but was just wide of the far post in the 90th minute.
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11: 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Unbelievably, when it came to a vote, no Labor or One Nation MP supported it, and hardly any Liberals or Nationals either. 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
1: It seemed that fortune had smiled on Brad and Janet, and that they had found the assistance that their plight required. Or had they?
2: Hi, my name's Brad Majors. This is my fiancée, Janet Weiss. I wonder if you might help us. You see, our car broke down a few miles up the road. Do you have a phone we might use?
3: I think perhaps you better both come inside. This way.
4: Are you having a party?
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4: Oh, lucky him.
5: You're lucky. He's lucky. I'm lucky.

0: astounding. Time is fleeting. Madness takes its toll. But listen closely.
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2: Good afternoon, I'm Peter Hislop. A Melbourne woman accused of keeping a slave and teaching the ideology of Islamic State has been granted bail after prosecutors failed to prove she would be an unacceptable risk to the community. The 54-year-old will have to regularly report to police, not communicate with people outside Australia and not conduct religious teachings. The woman was among the cohort of women and children who arrived in Melbourne on May 7. Another case of bird flu has been confirmed in Western Australia. It's the fifth confirmed case in Australia of the H5N1 strain, which has devastated seabird populations around the world. WA Agriculture Minister Jackie Jarvis says there were several other birds also tested, and there is some encouraging news.
3: Only one of the petrels has returned a suspected positive result for bird flu. The other four birds returned negative results. This is encouraging. It means there is no evidence of disease transmission here on the Australian mainland.
2: More nations are offering aid to Venezuela following yesterday's deadly back-to-back earthquakes. The 7.2 and 7.5 quakes struck Venezuela's northern Caribbean coast, causing widespread damage and triggering tsunami warnings around the region. 235 people have now been confirmed dead, while a crowdsourced website has listed 46,000 people unaccounted for. The United States, Mexico and El Salvador have offered support, including rescuers and paramedics. Search and rescue dog Tsunami has been locating survivors trapped in the rubble. Here is the moment one man was brought to emergency services. It's not yet confirmed if any Australians were impacted. A parliamentary inquiry has been told racism has become louder in public during Welcome to Country ceremonies. Reconciliation Australia CEO Karen Mundine says booing during Welcome to Country is an example of what she described as bad behaviour, which has emerged since the Voice referendum. Ms Mundine has called for leaders to demand a societal reset. The New South Wales state opposition says it still wants to build a tunnel connecting Sydney to the state's central west under parts of the Blue Mountains. The state government today announced a new bridge will be installed over the failed one, which has closed the Great Western Highway since early March. The new bridge will provide extra structural support, with the road expected to be opened by June next year. But Shadow Regional Transport Minister Paul Toole says the plan lacks vision.
4: It's a band-aid solution at the end of the day, so this is actually not going to provide that long-term vision that is required for the road network. This is a road that is not a state-of-the-art or modern road that is fit for the 21st century.
2: Clinicians are being asked to help improve menopause care in Australia. Shannon Kirkwood reports.
5: The Australasian Menopause Society says it's seeking responses from healthcare professionals for its survey on menopause care. It will close on Sunday. The AMS says it needs to build a full picture of what is and isn't working in practice and ultimately inform position statements. This week, the federal government announced funding in research to better support women experiencing menopause, with a new tool to provide further support for shared decision-making between women and healthcare providers.
2: Turning to sport, and the Socceroos will need to wait to find out their FIFA World Cup round of 32 opponent after today's nil-all draw against Paraguay in San Francisco. The Australians qualified for the first sudden death knockout phase with today's result and will face the runner-up of Group G next Friday in Dallas. Their opponent will be either Iran, Egypt, Belgium or New Zealand.
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13: Hey Earl, it's Toyo 46, Brendan Rowe here. 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I'm inviting you to a Saturday afternoon of great music from my scene. 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Toyo 46. By the way, that means Saturday 4 to 6 in Korean. 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
3: Good afternoon, I'm Peter Hislop. A Melbourne grandmother accused of keeping a slave and teaching Islamic State ideology has been granted bail. The woman was among the group of women and children who flew back to Australia after leaving a Syrian refugee camp on May 7. Chief Magistrate Lisa Hannan said risks to the community could never be entirely eliminated, but proposed to grant bail with stringent conditions. The requirements include that the 54-year-old report to police and not communicate with people outside Australia. The author of a scathing report into alleged misconduct in the CFMEU Queensland branch has called for a reset of the National Anti-Corruption Commission. Commissioner Paul Brereton resigned last month after questions on his defence connections drew attention away from the commission's work. Senior counsel Geoffrey Watson says some members of the public lack confidence in the commission.
4: But something has gone wrong. If you ask around the public, they will tell you that the impression that the NAC has created is that it is, on one hand, timid, and on the other hand, secretive. Neither of those are desirable features for an organisation like the NAC.
3: In Venezuela, hundreds are trapped under rubble and thousands more are unaccounted for as rescue efforts continue following two major earthquakes. In Caracas, state television footage shows many apartment buildings effectively demolished. 235 people have been confirmed dead. Interim President Delcy Rodriguez says assistance is coming from several nations.
5: And in the coming hours, the rest of the countries and the international community will arrive. Our best wishes, all our hope, and all our prayers are with the lives of Venezuelan men and women.
3: Translation from Reuters. Another case of bird flu has been detected in Western Australia. The bird, which was found at Roses Beach near Esperance, is suspected to have contracted the H5N1 strain pending final testing. WA Agriculture Minister Jackie Jarvis says there have been no reports of large-scale mortalities in local wildlife. And 26 couples have been married today in Sydney on today's date, the 26th of the 6th, 2026. The New South Wales Registry of Births, Deaths and Marriages launched its winter weddings event and it was snapped up so quickly an extra 12 ceremonies were organised. This couple says they consider the date a lucky one.
6: We wanted to have a simple kind of wedding that's, just intimate family members.
7: We're going for a good lunch and a good dinner as well, so looking forward to the good meals.
3: At the FIFA World Cup, a nil-all draw between Australia and Paraguay is enough to see the Socceroos proceed to the round of 32. Thousands took a long lunch break turning out live sites to see the match. Though not as exciting as previous matches, there was a near miss from Jordy Boss in the 90th minute. Socceroos great Craig Foster told Nine it's a great achievement.
8: To be here is magnificent. Everyone should be so proud of the coaching team, of the support team, and certainly of these players. They've done a brilliant job so far.
3: Midfielder Aidan O'Neill has been named man of the match following speculation it would be Boss. Showers for the east coast, wet and windy in the west. The Weather Bureau's Sarah Scully has the forecast.
9: We've still got this strong and slow-moving high-pressure system over the southeast that will continue to bring areas of morning fog and direct this moist onshore flow to the east coast, bringing scattered showers. Further inland, this trough brings some instability with showers there, while out in the west, this deep low-pressure system and an associated cold front will bring wet and windy weather and even the risk of a gusty thunderstorm.
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3: Hello, I'm Peter Hislop. In Venezuela, there are concerns rescue teams are not adequately equipped following major earthquakes as several countries send assistance. The United States, Mexico, and El Salvador have all offered support, including rescuers and paramedics. 235 people have now been confirmed dead, while a crowdsourced website has listed 46,000 people unaccounted for. This resident says he was rescued by people using their bare hands.
4: No tenía muchas herramientas.
5: They didn't have many tools. They couldn't find the chisel, the drill, the grinder. They went at it with their nails. I also helped because they passed me a tool. And it saved me because I had a lot of furniture in my home that protected me from the wall.
3: Translation from Reuters. Liberal MP Andrew Hastie has declared political war with One Nation in an email to supporters. The Liberal frontbencher has confirmed earlier comments he made to the coalition party room that he would rather get taken out in a box than bend the knee to One Nation. He's accused the minor party of running a relentless campaign online and in his WA seat of Canning. The South Australian First Nations Voice to Parliament has detailed its priorities, including improving safe birth practices statewide. The Safe Birthing on Country project is set to support Aboriginal women to give birth closer to home with access to culturally safe care. It comes after a bill to repeal the Voice to Parliament did not pass the upper house last week by one vote. A new national report has detailed the urgent reform required to stamp out the systemic injustices faced by First Peoples. Shannon Kirkwood has the story.
6: The Aboriginal and Torres Strait Islander Social Justice Commissioner Katie Kiss has today released a report which draws on the voices of more than 1,500 Aboriginal and Torres Strait Islander people from around Australia. A Fair and Just Future of First Peoples Social Justice Report 2025 has identified racism as a major barrier. Commissioner Kiss says it causes real harm and even early death. The report notes Aboriginal and Torres Strait Islander people and organisations are leading change, but inadequate accountability and long-standing government inaction continues to drive inequality. Commissioner Kiss says what's needed is a shift from rhetoric to action.
3: Former Victorian opposition leader Matthew Guy has demanded an apology after police cleared him of an assault allegation made by a fellow MP. Liberal member Moira Deeming accused Mr Guy of physically assaulting her at a dinner in Melbourne last month. Mr Guy has vehemently denied the allegation. Victoria Police say its investigation has concluded no offence occurred. Mr Guy says he's been hurt by the allegations.
7: I'm appreciative of the immense support from my mates, my staff, those who have helped me through this time. My whole family has been deeply hurt by these allegations. I am owed the apologies I seek.
3: The Queensland Government has frozen work cover premiums for a second consecutive year in a move it says will benefit small businesses. The average premium will remain at around $1.34 per $100 of wages. The government says the agency has recovered over 180,000 fraudulently obtained funds in the last financial year. And to sport, the Socceroos will need to wait to find out their FIFA World Cup round of 32 opponent after today's nil-all draw against Paraguay in San Francisco. The Australians qualified for the first sudden death knockout phase with today's result and will face the runner-up of Group G next Friday in Dallas. Their opponent will be either Iran, Egypt, Belgium or New Zealand.
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1: 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As long as you have internet, you can see me or hear me. Okay, hello to everyone, especially my members, Tim Kamao, and all my Facebook friends around the world, from here to the other side of the universe. I've got plenty of friends everywhere. And of course, here in Orange, all my members and friends, like Johnny Wogsville and family, Karen C.

And Angel, Gary and Yvonne, Jesse and what's his name? Charlie. And everyone, too many to name it, and including Cassandra and Jenny and Peter Thompson. Okay, welcome to the club. Anyway, let me play some new classic Pinoy rock. And including later on, including Kasaka and Smooth Friction. Hello to Jay Dillon of Cebu City, Philippines. And Henrik Nasama also in Lapu-Lapu, Cebu City. Okay, let me play Pitong Gatang. Here we go.

Higher Than Spitungatang by a new version by Talahib. And we'll try to find the original version with Fred Panopio. Okay, and happy birthday to the following, if I can get them. Hang on. Who's celebrating birthday today? Christina Nichols, happy birthday, and also happy

anniversary together with your husband Matthew. Okay, happy birthday anniversary, happy anniversary to both of you. And Christy Ellis, Christy Lee Davis, not Ellis anymore. Happy birthday, Christy. I hope you're enjoying your beautiful time, okay? Carlo, John Carlo of Philippines. May Dagle Almendral of Batters, happy birthday. And Belinda Egan of Davao. Happy birthday, Belinda. I hope you're going so good. I remember Belinda used to be my pupil. She's also graduated here in Orange at the James Yan. Happy birthday, Belinda. And Nazario Angkiko, okay, of United States. And Robert Linkil. Link later this coming Sunday. Happy birthday, Linky. And Bill Rimantilia of Orange. Happy birthday. And according to Marie, Nazario Angkiko is already dead. But anyway, happy birthday in heaven, Uncle Nazario. I didn't realize that he's gone a year ago. Okay, anyway, happy birthday wherever you are. I hope you get a nice present whoever gonna give you a present. Anyway, happy birthday, Uncle Nazario. He's in heaven now. And what else has been happening? Time right now is 22 past 6 here at 107.5 FM, and temperature right now, it's 8.7 degrees. And the weather for the next few days, starting tomorrow, Saturday, 3 to 12, mostly sunny. Wow. 4 to 13 on Sunday, possible showers. 4 to 13 on Monday, mostly sunny. And 5 to 11 on Tuesday, also raining. 8 to 14 on Wednesday, clearing showers. 7 to 12 on Thursday, showers. 6 to 11 on Friday, also showers. 3 to 8 on Saturday week, showers. And 1 to 9 on Sunday week, clearing showers. Ooh, at least we have clearing showers. Okay, and hello to Tony and Lenny Briggs, not Sharon. And Jay Dillon, of course, he's always present there, you know. He's very, very enthusiastic supporter. Okay, and let me play some other, what do you call this, other top hit, like Duk Pulubi or Beggar. And this is the original by Freddy Aguilar, now by the new wave of rock, blues to rock band. Okay, and here we go, Pulubi.

right, that's Pulubi by Talahib. Okay, and congratulations to the team Kamao, who's passed the grading last night, and we do a bit of grading there. There's about 22 students who's participating on the grading last night, and hopefully everyone's going to be completely passed to the examination. And I'm very proud of those some kids, because they really work hard. And what can I say? And even all those parents, they're very, very excited. And some of them get injured. I hope Dylan, what's his name? Dylan from near Blaney. He got hurt last night. And who else? On Tasmin, well, get hurt and to hurt someone is part of the this game. So be prepared for more and be top. That's what we want to do. We want to develop. I made the World Championship two years in a row, 23 and 24. So from Orange, and if we made that again, well, I'm probably the most successful coach or instructor in this town, because to make a world champion is very hard. But we're not big club, but we keep going and going and going. Okay, and next song is for you, Jenny. Here we go. Another Bisayan song.

0: Okay, Princesa by The Tit, and before that I play Uncle Skunk. Okay, and after the news we might play again some requests like Herbal Rutical Foundation, and of course Shagit and Kasaka. That's a lineup after a couple more minutes, and then we have news, and then I gotta run to the toilet. My break. Probably 1 minute break, and then I'll be back again, and then continue on the way to 8 o'clock. Okay, and
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3: Hello, I'm Peter Hislop. Employees at mining giant Fortescue have been put on notice by billionaire owner Andrew Forrest after a class action was launched yesterday. Women have alleged they were stalked, sexually assaulted and raped at remote work sites in WA. In an email to staff, Andrew Forrest said if employees are found to have committed offences, losing their job is the beginning of the consequences, not the end. Mr. Forrest also said the allegations are serious and disturbing and they concern behaviour that has no place at Fortescue. And if you or anyone you know needs help, call 1-800-RESPECT on 1-800-737-732. The UN humanitarian chief says the objective is saving as many people as possible in Venezuela amid concerns local rescue teams are not adequately equipped. Official figures list 235 people killed and 4,300 injured. Interim President Delcy Rodriguez has said help is on the way from several nations, including the US. UN humanitarian chief Tom Fletcher says he's mobilising support.
4: We'll count the numbers later, and that means no holds barred, fully mobilised. I've just released $15 million from our emergency fund. I'm grateful to the partners who've been so generous already. This needs an international, global response, and we'll coordinate that.
3: Independent MP Sophie Scomps says her electorate is overwhelmingly supportive of her joining the new party, Community Strong Australia. The party has been launched by fellow crossbenchers Zali Stegall and Allegra Spender. Sophie Scomps has told the ABC she's consulting with her electorate of Mackellar.
5: We have to have this conversation, but I think they really appreciate being a part of that conversation rather than me just making a decision on my own.
3: WA's Agriculture Minister says there is no evidence of mass mortalities in local wildlife from bird flu as another suspected case is identified. Of five cases which have been suspected, the CSIRO has confirmed two since the first bird was found sick on Western Australia's shores on June 14. A giant petrel found in Esperance on Sunday is being tested for confirmation. Minister Jackie Jarvis says the state government is keeping an eye on local wildlife.
6: Only one of the petrels has returned a suspected positive result for bird flu. The other four birds returned negative results. This is encouraging. It means there is no evidence of disease transmission here on the Australian mainland.
3: A Melbourne woman accused of keeping a slave and teaching the ideology of Islamic State has been granted bail after prosecutors failed to prove she would be an unacceptable risk to the community. The 54-year-old will have to regularly report to police, not communicate with people outside Australia, and not conduct religious teachings. And the New South Wales state government says it won't yet provide a figure for a fix to a closed highway linking Sydney with the state's west. The Heritage Mitchells Causeway Bridge near the Blue Mountains failed in early March when cracks appeared. Now the government wants to build a new one over the top. Shadow Regional Transport Minister Paul Toole says small businesses on the closed highway route are doing it tough.
7: Now, we've got stories of businesses that are struggling to hang on, and the fact that they've now been told that it's going to be another 12 months before we see the road reopening is certainly going to still put a lot of pressure on families and businesses out here in the Central West.
3: And turning to sport, in the FIFA World Cup following Australia's nil-all draw with Paraguay, man of the match Aidan O'Neill has conceded the honour could have gone to Geordie Boss following his near miss in the 90th minute. The draw means Australia will progress to the round of 32.
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right, that is Herbalist by Rutical Foundation. I think it's also from Cebu, Philippines. I'm not so sure about that, but I hope I'm right. Just please correct me, Brian. Okay, time right now is 12 past 7 here at 107.5 FM. And temperature right now is 8.0 degrees. Okay, let me read the weather forecast for the next few days. Starting tomorrow, Saturday, 3 to 12, mostly sunny. And on Sunday, 4 to 13, also sunny. And 4 to 13 on Monday, clearing showers. 5 to 11 on Tuesday, rain. 8 to 14 on Wednesday, showers. 7 to 12 on Thursday, also showers. 6 to 11 on Friday, showers. 2 to 9 on Saturday weeks, also showers. Okay, that is the latest weather in this beautiful town of Orange. Sa mga Pilipino po, mula bukas, pwede tayong maglaba hanggang Linggo. It's sisikat ang araw. In English, the sun is going to come out on Saturday and Sunday, so time to do a bit of washing, including my car. All right, that is the latest weather in this beautiful town of Orange. Okay, hello to everyone. For those who don't mention your name, but please forgive me. And all I can say is all members of Team Kamao and also all my Facebook friends around the world. And all of you around the world, I love you all. I miss you. Here we go. Kasaka.

og vinder Ruben eller vi andre. 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Ej, nu må man have lidt foran, og ingen må have mega. Når på sjælget kunne sætte mig sig lade.

All right, that is Shagit by, of course, Smooth Friction. And I have a bit of a little bit of interruption because of someone say hello to me, that one of our presenter and registration members of the board. It's Robert McLaughlin. Say good day. He said he's gonna do some work at the other studio one, so he said he's not gonna make a noise, but he's gonna keep going. But I did gonna make a noise. What do you reckon? Let me play another Kasaka here. Here we go. Kasaka.

right. Time right now is 41 past 7 here at 107.5 FM. Temperature right now is going down a little bit. 7.5 degrees. Feel like 4.5. Okay, and that is Kasaka. I hope you like it because I like it. Kasaka is one of the best band in Lapu-Lapu City in Cebu. And hopefully we can meet them in person. As you know, Jay Dillon used to live here in Orange. And he's a very, very good singer, actually. And then his visa get expired, so he have to go home. But instead, he regrouped with his band, Kasaka. And I think Kasaka is getting so much busier right now and playing all over the place. And it's absolutely good to hear. And with Brian Gossip and Jay Dillon and Neil Nangit. Okay, here we go. Sejus Lamang by, what is this? Sunday Greet.

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Okay. And where is that? This one is Basang Basa sa Ulan by what's his name? Edges. Here we go.

All right, that's the Ages, Basang Basa Sa Ulan, Very Wet on the Rain. Okay, this one, next is the same thing, Basang Basa Sa Ulan, but it's Sunday Greet. This is a cover version. Let's see which one is better. Just tell me. Here you go.

Alright, that's Busang Basa sa Ulan by Sunday Greet. And so many new talent these days, and absolutely fantastic. Anyway, almost one more song, or even half a song for me tonight, and I'm about to go. Maybe I can't finish this song, but this one is Kasaka. Here we go. Kasaka.

0: It looked like that's it for me today and or tonight. I'll see you again next Monday from 3 to 5 p.m. here at 107.5 FM. The Rock and Roll Show from 3 to 5 p.m. every Monday. Okay, thank you very much for everyone, especially for those who's with me on Facebook as well, and of course the public on
1: 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We pay our respects to their elders, past, present and emerging, and extend that respect to all Aboriginal and Torres Strait Islander peoples listening. We recognise that music has always been at the heart of the Wiradjuri culture, a living tradition that connects people to country, to one another and to the stories of the dreaming. For countless generations, music, song and ceremony have echoed across these lands, strengthening community bonds and carrying knowledge, language and spirit through time. Today, as we share our music and stories, we honour the world's oldest continuous musical culture and acknowledge the deep and unbroken connection between the Wiradjuri people, their songs and this country.
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This week on Spotlight, I'm spotlighting Keith Urban's brand new album. It's out in Australia through Universal Music Australia, but out through MCA Nashville. It's Keith's 13th studio album, and this standard album release has 10 covers, one original. The music's described as country soft rock, or yacht rock, as the new description will find it. It was recorded at Keith Urban's studio, The Sound, formerly The Tracking Room. And the tracks selected are an indication of his love of music from a bygone era. We'll start off with a triple play. A former single, Steal Away, Baby Come Back, and Little Big Town feature on Magnet and Steel.

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I'm Kevin Walsh. We're spotlighting Flow State, the brand new album for Keith Urban. Back to another triple play. Just the two of us. On and On, and the original track on the album, We Go Back, featuring Michael McDonald.

You're listening to Spotlight. I'm Kevin Walsh, and thanks for your company. We're spotlighting Flow State, Keith Urban's 13th studio album. It's an album of covers, with the exception of that previous track, We Go Back, and some of the inspiration was Australian, but a lot of it is worldwide. The first of this triple play was inspired by Glenn Shorrock in the Little River Band, and it's Keith's interpretation of Help Is On Its Way. We'll follow it up with How Much I Feel, and Seals and Crofts released a huge hit, Summer Breeze. It's the third of these tracks from Keith Urban.

Well, folks, we've got time for a double play to round off the 11 tracks. But what I do need to tell you is that there is a great merch page for Flow State. The CD is available there in physical copy. And I'm pretty sure that in July, after it's released in the United States, there will be a vinyl release. But keep an eye out on Keith Urban's social pages. Now back to that final two tracks. I Just Wanna Stop. And the 11th and final track features guitar maestro John Mayer. And together, Keith Urban and John Mayer with Guitar Man.

Well, that's it for the 11 tracks from Keith Urban and Flow State. Now, with a bit of time up our sleeve, we turn our attention to new country radio singles. And Lainey Wilson has John Mayer also highlighting his guitar on Phone Keys Wallet. We'll follow it up with Vixens of Fall, Midnight Cowgirls, and Jen Mize and Rough and Tumble will take you to North Carolina.

Well, that's it for Spotlight this week. I trust you've enjoyed not only Keith Urban and Flow State, the 11 tracks on that 13th album, out through Universal Music in Australia and released through MCA Nashville. Also, with Time Up Our Sleeve, we featured new singles to country music radio. Until I catch you again, sometime somewhere around Australia, I'm Kevin Walsh. You take care and bye for now.

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7: Hello there. My name's Philip Virgo, and I'd like to invite you to share with me a concert given in the Elder Hall, Adelaide, on the 7th of July, 2024, by Selby and Friends, the very well-known chamber ensemble. And the musicians in this configuration were Natalie Chi, violin, Lloyd Van't Hoff, clarinet, with, of course, Catherine Selby at the piano. And they opened the program with the Clarinet Sonata No. 2 in E-flat major, Opus 120 by Brahms.

And that was the clarinet sonata number 2 in E-flat major, opus 120 by Brahms, played there by Lloyd Van't Hoff clarinet with Catherine Silby at the piano. Well, next, our musicians play for us music by Béla Bartók. This is Contrasts for Clarinet, Violin and Piano, SZ111. Performed by, again, Lloyd Van't Hoff clarinet, Catherine Silby piano, with Natalie Chee at the violin.

And that was Contrasts for Clarinet, Violin and Piano by Bella Bartok, played there by Natalie Chee, Violin, Lloyd Van't Hoff, Clarinet, with Catherine Selby at the piano. Well, for the remainder of our program, we're going to another concert given by Selby and friends in the Alder Hall on 6th of April 2025. Now, we're going to hear the final two movements of Mozart's Piano Trio No. 5 in C Major, Kirkel 548, and the musicians here are Daniel Dodds, violin, Julian Smiles, cello, with Catherine Selby, piano.

And you've been listening there to the final two movements, the Andante Cantabile and the Allegro, from the Piano Trio No. 5 in C major, Kirkel 548 by Mozart. And the musicians there were continued to be Serbian friends, but on that configuration were Daniel Dodd's violin, Julian Smiles' cello, with Catherine Selby at the piano. And you heard it here on 5MBS at 99.9 on the FM band here in Adelaide, or streaming anywhere in the world through 5MBS.com. Well, we have a minute or so left, so we'll spend that listening to Natalie Chi and Catherine Selby playing just a little bit of the opening movement to Beethoven's Kreutzer Sonata. But that will be always all from me, Philip Virgo. Thanks for joining me, but I'll say goodbye for now.

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0: I'm your co-host, Pat Mitchell-Worley.
1: And I'm Jared J.B. Boyd.
0: This week on Beale Street Caravan, we're hanging with blues rocker Jared James Nichols. Also, we'll have the Dirty Streets. That's all at Growlers in Memphis. Coming up right now on Beale Street Caravan.
1: Hey, Pat.
0: Hey, JB.
1: This week on The Caravan, we're spending a little quality time with a rock and blues guitarist who packs quite an impressive pedigree.
0: That's right. His name is Jared James Nichols. And while he counts names like Albert King, Freddie King, B.B. King, the Three Kings, among his influences, he packs a powerful dose of classic and hard rock to layer on top of his bluesy foundation.
1: You know, Pat, that's quite a lot of kings to keep in mind. Lucky for us all, Nichols does a solid job of holding them all in balance when he performs.
0: Now, as a thought experiment, if you were to plot Nichols' influences geographically along a map, you might surmise that he hailed from somewhere south of the Mason-Dixon line.
1: Right. I suppose he's from where? Somewhere on the periphery of the Deep South? I'd say St. Louis, Austin, Texas, maybe?
0: Try Wisconsin.
1: Goodness. All right, then. I was way off, but I like what I'm hearing, so keep going.
0: Gladly. Nichols actually got his start playing guitar as a teenager, building his own fingerstyle repertoire, and as a lefty.
1: As a youngin', Nichols looked to the likes of Jeff Beck and Derek Trucks to hone his ability to play the notes by tickling the strings with his digits. He says the fingerstyle gave him a more intimate connection with his instrument.
0: With such a detailed set of mechanics at play, it's no wonder that a large talking point regarding Nichols' most recent album is an arm injury that sidelined him for a while and threatened his career.
1: In what many would call a freak accident, Nichols broke his arm while handling a road case back in 2021. The ordeal led to a surgery that left him with a metal plate and 16 screws in his arm. Despite the long road to recovery, Nichols powered ahead.
0: Blues power. In fact, it's a special element he's branded as a driving force in his music. In 2023, he's back with a brand new self-titled album.
1: We'll take a break from hearing about him to listen to him. Here's Jared James Nichols live on Beale Street Caravan.
2: This one's called Hardwired.

0: So where are you from originally? What's home base for Jerry James Nichols?
1: Home base now is Nashville. So pretty close to here.
0: Up the road.
1: Yeah, just up the road.
0: Yes, sir.
1: But originally, I grew up in Wisconsin. And it was like right near the border of Wisconsin and Illinois. So I got my first taste of music and the blues at an early age, man. There was a lot of people playing that music around there.
0: Nice. So as I mentioned to you earlier, I've been following you on Instagram for years.
1: Just oh my goodness.
0: I play guitar as well, so of course, we all come across each other's radar. Mm-hmm. And you instantly got the follow from me, man.
1: Thanks, man.
0: A shredder, but more than that, man, the passion for the music and the passion for the guitar.
1: Absolutely.
0: Which I try to share with you.
1: Yeah, of course.
0: Where did you get your start on guitar, and why are you so passionate about it?
1: I'm so passionate about it because when I pick up the guitar, probably like you and a lot of other players, everything else in my life just kind of like all the stress, all the worries, whatever, it just kind of falls to the wayside, and I'm just purely like, I don't know, I'm put in a trance by the guitar.
0: Yes, sir.
1: I connect with it like on an emotional level. I find a hard time expressing myself in certain ways, but I can do it through the guitar. I started playing when I was like 15, and immediately I found that like it was my artistic tool of expression.
0: Yes, sir.
1: And really when I started to play, I found the players that channeled their emotions through it, and I could hear that. Everyone from Hendrix to even not guitar players, you know, Miles Davis and all the blues guys, and that's really where it stemmed from.
0: Yes, sir. Yes,
1: yeah.
0: Sir. Beautiful, man. So much so, I tell you, I've seen one particular story on Instagram. You've got a guitar that's going through this repair journey.
1: Yeah, it's in the club.
0: Oh, are you going to play it tonight?
1: Yeah, and you're going to play it too.
0: Oh, no, sir. Can you tell us a little bit about this
1: music? Yeah, sure.
0: Why is this guitar so special?
1: So this guitar is really special. This was given to me as a gift from a now friend. It's one of the first Les Pauls ever. It was in a tornado in his hometown, and the only thing that was left, the neck was broken off, but everything else was there, and it was basically left for dead. And it's so special because not only is it one of the first Les Pauls ever, it has just such a history, and it's such a great instrument. So the fact that it survived the tornado and now it's touring again all over the world, and it sounds so good. So I named it Dorothy.
0: Oh, Dorothy.
1: Yeah, man, like the Wizard of Oz.
0: Yes, sir. Well, you know, this town, we're fond of guitarists who name their guitars.
1: Uh-huh,
0: right?
1: I know it.
0: So that's sweet, man. So how would you describe your music and your musical style?
1: I would say that my music and musical style, it's raw. It's very much not so compromised by one genre or the other. It's drenched in blues, but it's also, it's me growing up hearing the sounds that I heard. You know, I was born in 1989, so I can't pretend I was born in 1949.
0: Right.
1: So there's a lot of different influence, but it all comes from the same place. It's very emotional. It's very raw. It's real. It's electric, you know, and it stems from the blues, but it goes wherever it takes me.
0: I definitely heard you on that, man.
1: Yeah.
0: You're about to release another single, correct?
1: Yeah. Mm-hmm.
0: Is this already released album, or is there a new album coming out?
1: There's a new album coming out. New album coming out at the beginning of the year.
0: Sweet.
1: Finally, I've been holding these songs for what feels like forever.
0: Nice.
1: So we have a single coming out on the 26th of October, and then the record comes out in January.
0: Gotcha.
1: And we're going to play a bunch of songs tonight.
0: Can't wait to hear, man.
1: Thanks, man.
0: What's the name of the album coming out again?
1: It's Self-Titled. I've had the past two albums I've named, Old Glory and the Wild Revival and Black Magic, but this album I was able to work on, and I feel like I found my sound and I found the vein, and I said, you know what? This one's just going to be Self-Titled. This is Jerry James Nichols.
0: Sweet. What can we expect out of the single coming out?
1: Oh, the single.
0: Yes, sir.
1: It's From a Whisper to a Scream. It has a lot of different kind of emotions in it, you know. There's even parts where I've never had on a record where it's just the guitar and the vocal. There's a big old solo. It's got, I feel like it has all the shades of everything I'm trying to say musically. So it's pretty cool.
0: Oh man, I know, it sounds like you're already proud of it, man.
1: I'm pumped.
0: And whenever you have an artist that's already excited about the music, man, oh man, you already know it's gonna be classic.
1: Thanks, man.
0: So is this your first time to Memphis?
1: No, it's not. I've actually been to Memphis a few times. The first time I came down here was when I was like 18 for the IBC.
0: Yes, sir.
1: I was like in the young, I can't remember what it's called.
0: That would make sense.
1: But I did that.
0: That would make sense.
1: I'd only been playing for a few years, and I came to Memphis, and I loved it.
0: Yeah, you started 15, and you were 18,
1: yeah.
0: So that's only 3. Wow.
1: Uh-huh. And then I'm trying to think. I went to Gibson. There was a jam here at the Gibson factory during that same time. I've only been to Memphis a few times, but every time I come, I love it.
0: Love it, love it. Now you're here, blazing one of the most beloved stages in the city here.
1: Yeah, I heard this is Elvis's old Taekwondo gym.
0: Yes, sir.
1: That's so funny.
0: So much mojo.
1: Yeah, we got some mojo in the dojo.
0: Well, we definitely got mojo with you in the building, man.
1: Yeah, man.
0: Can't wait to hear the set. What do you plan on doing besides spending time on the stage here in Memphis? Are you going to try out any of our food, our barbecue? Here?
1: Already did. I went to the commissary barbecue.
0: Oh, straight to the source.
1: Yeah, I went there with a friend.
0: Nice.
1: Of course, I walked and I went down to Beale Street. I hung out at Stacks all day yesterday. What else did I do? Well, I feel like I went to Centro yesterday. Got some barbecue there. I feel like I gained like five.

0: Master.
1: Yeah, man.
0: Is that, I mean, as a guitar player, I mean, Gibson is one of the most beloved brands, one of the most instantly recognizable icons of the guitar instrument. Here you are being a brand ambassador for them. How does that make you feel on your guitar journey, and where do you want to go with that?
1: It's crazy. It's crazy. I never dreamed that far. I, as a fan of just guitar music, Gibson guitars, I've always idolized them. All my heroes play Gibsons. Everyone from BB, Albert, Freddie. So for me, it's an honor, but also it's like I carry it really. I try and wave the flag, you know? And it's a dream come true to work with such an iconic company that makes the best guitars in the world. And I always know, like, it sounds funny, but I travel all over the world to play, and I always have a Gibson hung on my shoulder. And it's like, it kind of feels like home.
0: Well, Jared, man, I won't take up any more of your time.
1: Thanks, man.
0: We thank you so much. We can't wait to have you on the program.
1: Thank you so much.
0: We're going to be turning it up to 11.
1: Let's go.
0: All right. Take care, Jared. Have a great set.
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1: That was Jared James Nichols live on Beale Street Caravan. For more information on Jared, check out jaredjamesnichols.com.

0: That was Jared James Nichols live on Beale Street Caravan. I guess this show is all about guitar and tone.
1: That's right. We're switching gears as Jared was hanging out with the Dirty Streets at Growlers for their CD release party.
0: JB, I think that I've told you before that I remember going to the Dirty Streets' first show, and I sat there going, how can these guys be so young and sound like a classic rock band? I mean, it was big and it was intricate, but they had this humble pie kind of, you know, sound to them. And I was just like, wait a minute, they look like they're 19, 20 years old. But they did it, and that sound has continued to get even deeper into the classic realm of rock music.
1: And now today, I mean, they're one of the most mature, electrifying groups in town. So I'm excited to hear where they are on this journey. We can check in with them now.
0: Yeah, let's go hear some more from the Dirty Streets at Growlers live on Beale Street Caravan.

0: Thank y'all, man.
1: We're sitting here with Justin Tolan, frontman of Dirty Streets. Tonight, they're celebrating the release of their new album, correct?
2: Yep.
1: Can we get the name of that album?
2: Who's Gonna Love You?
1: Who's Gonna Love You? That's the question of the year.
2: Yeah.
1: Where does the title come from and why'd you pick it?
2: Man, so the title of the record just comes from the song, Who's Gonna Love You, which was something I wrote about being on tour and being away from your loved ones and stuff. It's pretty self-explanatory, but once I wrote the song, I realized a lot of the songs on the album sort of encompass the same feel as that song. There were a lot of them were about longing and being lonely and being away. And usually that's how I choose the album title. I'll just choose the title track that sort of idealistically encompasses everything on the record.
1: Sweet.
2: Yeah.
1: So what does this represent for Dirty Streets and the growth of you guys' career?
2: In a huge way, it was like kind of a departure. We did a lot of new, different type of stuff. We've traditionally been sort of a heavy blues rock band from the beginning. And I gotta say, like, every album has probably got one or two kind of quiet, more low-key songs. This one has almost half the album is a different type of song. So, you know, as you go through the album, you'll get a lot of textures. There's stuff in there that's really classic Dirty Streets, you know, more the sound that we've been developing for a decade or whatever. But there's a lot of stuff. We pushed ourselves a lot in a different way. We worked with a producer, which we'd never done before, named Matt Rossbang.
1: The writing for these songs, was it mostly done prior to the studio days, or did you do a lot of writing after getting with Matt, hooking up with him, and getting in the studio?
2: It's both. It's like the way every album happens for us now is you write all these songs, and I'll take them to the band. We'll kind of work on them, but we don't usually finish them until we're about to go in the studio. And then right at the last minute, I'll always write like five more and get rid of five, you know? It's like, once you get in that role of writing, the creativity starts flowing, and it's, you know, it's almost like right before the album, you'll almost write a whole new album. It happens every time.
1: A band such as yours, that hard blues rock sound, that electric energy that you guys convey on the stage every time I've seen you play, how difficult, if difficult at all, is it to capture that energy on the record?
2: I think that's been the hardest thing for us. Our first two albums, I remember people coming to see us, maybe first three albums, and people would be like, man, I heard your album online, or, you know, I got a copy of your album, I love it, but it doesn't do you guys any justice. People would say that all the time. So, you know, we were at this point three albums into it, I'm trying to think, what are we doing wrong? Yeah, you know, our first two albums were recorded entirely live. We didn't do any overdubbing. It was just like we went in a room and recorded them. So I thought, you know, we must be capturing that live energy. But what it was lacking is just proper production and someone who understands how to make your band sound as big as it does live. Because, you know, live is different than on record.
1: Are you on tour right now? Are you kicking off a tour? Are you at the end of a tour?
2: We just got done with a tour in the summer. We did a, like, 27 cities or something.
1: Wow.
2: That was great. That was the first big tour we've done back since the pandemic. And right before 2020, we were in the middle of a tour that got canceled in March of 2020, and we came back. And I think in 2019, we did like over 100 shows. So we were really kind of starting to pick up a little bit. And now we're about to be back on the road again. We just found out that we're going to Europe in April. So that'll be a big tour. And I think we're going to go back out to the East Coast in December and probably do some more Southeast dates and go back out west in the springtime. So yeah, it's lining up.
1: Man, that's good. You guys are busy and it's well deserved. You got a huge sound that we love at Bill Street Caravan. You've been
2: thank
1: on the
2: you,
1: show
2: man.
1: Before. I personally love you, man. You know that. We've
2: That's
1: talked
2: awesome.
1: Before.
2: Yeah, thank you.
1: One or two more questions, if you don't mind. I'd like to rewind the clock a little bit, man.
2: Okay.
1: Where did the idea for Dirty Streets come from? Who put the band together, and how'd you guys come together?
2: So it came together really through me and Thomas, our bass player, meeting years and years ago, probably back in, before we even played together. We met in 2006. And I, at the time, was playing in some other bands, but they were nothing like Dirty Streets. But I'd been wanting to start a band that was basically just a blues-based band in some way. That's all I cared about. I wanted something that had groove and was blues-based. You know, just kind of based on a lot of things I liked, which were old-school rock and roll things. You know, I loved, at the time, what I was jamming all the time was like James Brown and I was jamming CCR, and I was listening to R.L. Burnside, and all this stuff that doesn't really seem like it goes together, but I could see, like, oh, this could all go together in one kind of thing that grooves in a certain way.
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Hello, thank you for joining me. I'm Jane Bauer, and this is The Folk Show across the National Community Radio Network. It's been pre-recorded in the studios of Radio Adelaide in South Australia, Kaurna Country. And as usual, I'll be playing a selection of North American, Anglo-Celtic and Australian traditional retro and contemporary folk music. And we're going to go to England first. This is a band called Rainbow Chasers from their album Fortune Never Sleeps. And the band members are Mark Hutchinson, Ruth Angel, Joe Hamilton and Ashley Hutchings. Now, Ashley Hutchings was a founder member of Fairport Convention, Steel Ice Band and the Albion Band, so well known to a lot of you. This is the first track, Looking for Change.

two performers from England there. That was Grace Petrie from her album Build Something Better with The House Always Wins. And before that, it was the band The Rainbow Chasers from their album Fortune Never Sleeps with Looking for Change. And that was written by one of the band members, Joe Hamilton. Sarah McQuaid lives in Cornwall. This is from her 2015 album, Walking into White, which she has re-recorded as a live version last year. I'm going to play Jackdaw's Rising. So Sarah McQuaid.

That's a very lively group, isn't it? They're called the Longest Johns. They're from Bristol in England, and that track, Ends of the Earth, and I'll be playing more of their work in the future. And before that, Sarah McQuaid from her album Walking into White with Jack Dawes Rising. Interesting arrangement, that song, isn't it? Well, we're going to go to Scotland now, and this is Sylvia Balance. I think she's got a great voice. This is a nonsense song, Sue So and Silk. And it's from her album, The Colour of Amber.

Shawarmul means where the shore meets the sea in the Shetland dialect. And this group, Shawarmul, are from the Shetland Islands, of course, then. And this track, Serendipity, was from their album Turning Tide. And before that, it was Sylvia Barnes with Sue Song and Silk from her album The Colour of Amber. Well, we're going to go to the US now, and I've been sent quite a few files of Cassie Blanton tracks. This is from her album Red Volume 1. She's got a Volume 2 as well. She's an activist and writes great lyrics, I think. This first track I'm going to play is Ugly Nasty Commie Bitch. And there's a bit of a language warning here. But I'm going to play two tracks. I'll play

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0: Metzger on the pedal steel.
1: That's the late Leonard Cohen live in London with Everybody Knows. And of course, he wrote that as well. He's an amazing wordsmith. And that performance was in 2008. And before that, what did you think of Cassie Blanton? I love her. First up was Ugly Nasty Commie Bitch, and then Another War. Great lyric writer. And that's from her Red Volume 1 album. Okay, you're listening to The Folk Show across the National Community Radio Network. I'm Jane Bauer. This program's being pre-recorded in the studios of Radio Adelaide in South Australia, Kaurna Country. And just recently I found out in the first half of the year, 58 stations have downloaded this program. So there's lots of you out there that are receiving this, and I'm really pleased, and I'd love to say hello to all of you. And I'd like to say particularly hello to those people who are to ARM in Armidale Community Radio, and there's to BAR, which is 93.7 Edge FM in regional New South Wales, and 2BBB, I think it is, in Bellington Community Radio. They're on at 93.3 FM in New South Wales. And I'll say hello to others at other times on other shows. Please listen on the station that you're listening to now at the same time next week so you can pick up this program again. We're going to go to Australian music now. I've played this track before on a previous program, but I think it's so good I'm playing it again. It's Steel City Sue. I met her at the National Folk Festival in Canberra this year. This track is called Boomtown, and she's from Newcastle.

Oh, that's a sad ending to the song, isn't it? Stephanie the Pirate. And that's the Runaway Strings, and they're from Ararat. And before that, it was Steel City Sue with Boomtown about Newcastle and how the coal industry just takes money out of the area. Unlike during the gold rush when the towns boomed and beautiful buildings were built. Now, at the Tuck Shop Ladies have put another song on AMRAP and I can't go by without playing it. This one is called Things I'll Never Say.

That was Australian group the Haystack Mountain Hermits with the traditional song Shady Grove. And before that, Tuck Shop Ladies, who are Rosie Burgess and Sam Lowe with Things I'll Never Say. Well, I've come to the end of the program. Hope you've enjoyed my selection of music this week. Please listen again next week on the same station at the same time, wherever you are in Australia. I'd love you to join me. And until then, please look after yourself, care for your family and friends, and don't forget to carry out random acts of kindness. Now, this is from an album called Contemporary Celtic Instrumentals, Playing with Fire, and I'm going to play the Wolfstone track, The Sleeping Tuna, The Noose and the Gillies. Goodbye.

no more. Excuse me, boss.

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1: National Radio News.
2: Good morning, I'm David Cameron. Venezuelan authorities say more than 900 people are now known to have died in Wednesday's two huge earthquakes, as the United Nations says more than 50,000 remain unaccounted for. The head of Venezuela's National Assembly, Jorge Rodriguez, says hundreds of international rescue workers have already arrived in the country to help with relief work, with more to come. Ana Rosas has been trying to get supplies to the worst hit areas.
3: I am trying to get medical supplies and food to get through to La Guaira. I've been receiving donations and going around the city. Yesterday, we were also buying food to make arepas for rescuers. We're trying to give them also water, stuff like that. And today, we're trying to get things through to La Guaira.
2: The authorities installed by Russia in Crimea have declared a state of emergency as Ukraine intensifies its attacks on the annexed peninsula. People there are facing fuel rationing and increased power blackouts. The BBC's Sarah Rainsford reports.
4: Ukraine is focusing its military strikes on and around Crimea like never before. Moscow's illegal annexation of Crimea in 2014 was hugely popular in Russia and a big ratings boost for Vladimir Putin. But for Ukraine, it was the first act of aggression in what later became an all-out invasion. So this intensified military campaign against the stolen jewel in President Putin's crown is highly symbolic in itself. But it is also part of a wider push to increase pressure on the Kremlin and to force Vladimir Putin into peace talks before Russia gets better at intercepting the drones.
2: Drug, drink and dangerous drivers face harsher penalties in Queensland as state lawmakers take aim at New South Wales for relaxing its road rules. The LNP government will double the penalty for drug driving, including for medical cannabis users, under two sets of new laws to be introduced to Parliament. The legislation includes increasing the maximum penalties for motor vehicle offences where death or grievous bodily harm occurs from 16 to 25 years in prison. Minimum license disqualification periods will also be increased, and mandatory imprisonment for serious and repeat dangerous driving offenders will be expanded to ensure more are sent to jail. Tasmanian artists are performing today to bring attention to the threat posed by a wind farm in the state's northwest. The 900 megawatt renewable energy project on the privately owned Robbins Island has received federal approval. That's despite concerns from the Aboriginal Land Council of Tasmania and fears over the impact on critically endangered bird species. Local state MP Craig Garland says the one-day music festival in Wynyard demonstrates why Robbins Island needs to be protected.
5: It's an attack on us and our culture, what they're proposing for that area there. We don't need it. We don't have to have a wind farm there. We can put these wind farms in the most suitable place and minimise the impacts and the cost to the community, but they're not doing that.
2: Sport and Hawthorn have jumped to third on the AFL ladder, defeating GWS by 14 points at the MCG. Carlton host West Coast at Docklands in the first of today's games. In the NRL, the Broncos slumped to a seventh straight loss, downed 24-18 by the Sydney Roosters. In the other match, the Bulldogs beat the Titans 30 points to 12.
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1: National Radio News.
2: Good morning, I'm David Cameron. The United States says its forces have struck targets near the Strait of Hormuz in response to Iran's attack on a commercial ship as it passed through the waterway between Iran and Oman. A statement on social media said US military aircraft attacked Iranian missile and drone storage locations and coastal radar sites. Iran's Revolutionary Guards have said their response will be swift and decisive. The BBC's Sebastian Usher has more.
3: I think both sides are making very clear where they stand. Iran, again, essentially saying, and by its actions trying to enforce, a level of control that the US, Oman, Gulf countries, the rest of the world doesn't actually want it to have. So we'll see how this plays out in the next few hours. I wouldn't have thought it would lead to a major escalation, but it shows just how difficult getting a deal like this to stay in place is.
2: The Venezuelan authorities say more than 900 people are now known to have died in two huge earthquakes. As the United Nations says more than 50,000 remain unaccounted for, the head of Venezuela's National Assembly, Jorge Rodriguez, says hundreds of international rescue workers have already arrived in the country to help with relief work, with more to come. Ana Rosas has been trying to get supplies to the worst hit areas.
4: I am trying to get medical supplies and food to get through to La Guaira. I've been receiving donations and going around the city. Yesterday, we were also buying food to make arepas for rescuers. We're trying to give them also water, stuff like that. And today, we're trying to get things through to La Guaira.
2: The South Australian government says it's collaborating with people who have lived experience to shape its mental health assessment units. Almost $30 million has been allocated from the budget to fund three facilities. The government says diverting mental health patients from emergency departments will reduce ramping and give people access to care in the right environment. A new report shows young people's family aspirations are closely linked with how confident they are about the future. The Australian Institute of Family Studies found 71% of young adults surveyed between the ages of 19 and 24 still hope to one day start their own family. However, it also found 17% do not want to have children and 13% are undecided. Head of the study, Kirsten Campbell, says a lack of trust in public institutions and concerns about the economy and the environment are shaping young Australians' plans to have children.
5: These findings really point to the need to build both capability and confidence by making everyday systems like childcare, healthcare and education more accessible and reliable. Strengthening trust also means showing that institutions can adapt. Together, this helps create a clearer, more manageable path for young people who are considering having children.
2: Sport and Hawthorn have jumped to third on the AFL ladder, defeating GWS by 14 points at the MCG. Carlton host West Coast at Docklands in the first of today's games. In the NRL, the Broncos slumped to a seventh straight loss, downed 24-18 by the Sydney Roosters. Brisbane led at halftime, but Sydney fought back to reclaim a spot in the top four. In the other match, the Bulldogs beat the Titans 30 points to 12.
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8: 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Unbelievably, when it came to a vote, no Labor or One Nation MP supported it, and hardly any Liberals or Nationals either. 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